0: called the latest development a transparent effort to circumvent the court's ruling. Jennifer King, Washington.
1: On Wall Street, the Dow Jones Industrial Average up by 69 points. The NASDAQ rose 214, with the S&P 500 advancing by 50 points. Oil near $81 a barrel. 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
5: And the game will be on Saturday afternoon in New Orleans. Welcome to Jags HQ, presented by Fresh from Florida. Brian Sexton along with Jeff Loggeman, Tony Buscelli, and James Gladstone will be along in just a couple of moments. And we're glad you're with us on the Jaguars Radio Network, which is presented by the University of Florida, the number one university in the U.S. News and World Report's number one state for education. Jeff, did you sweat enough today?
6: You know what? I actually found some shade.
5: Come on, there wasn't
6: early on.
5: Any out there.
6: There was a little bit over there. They had these pretty neat little trailer things at the Saints training facility, and they're basically frozen boxes.
5: We have one in Jacksonville. Have you not found it yet?
6: Yeah, it's on the northwestern side of the field. It's a long way, way over there. but they got these two ice boxes where the players can go inside and cool off, like in really cold temperatures. Yeah. And the players were all utilizing it, and I was actually utilizing the shade of it.
5: Just trying to be close to it.
6: Yeah. And then I found my way underneath of one of the Jaguars videographers' stations, and they have like this bimini top that would go on a boat, but it actually is on a film
5: trailer
6: stand, yeah, trailer thing. Yep.
5: Like a boat.
6: Yep, so I was able to steal a little bit of shade from that.
5: Nobody handed you Tom Benson's parasol and let you walk around the field with that?
6: No. By the way, that's pretty cool that you bring that up, because at the Saints training facility, if you look at their indoor training facility all the way up in the apex of the roof, there's a big circle up there that says TB, and it has the silhouette of Tom Benson with that umbrella thing that he used
5: parasol.
6: To turn around. Right.
5: It was a parasol.
6: A lot of people don't know what a parasol is. I'm one of them.
5: You're refined. I would figure it in Virginia. No. The University of Virginia. Thomas Jefferson didn't have
6: Virginia.
5: A parasol.
6: Parasol is something you spray under your armpits, you know?
5: Joint practice. It's the new preseason, isn't it?
6: Well, no, I'm excited about it because it's a great chance to evaluate the entire roster. You know, typically in years past, you would have, everybody would get reps in a practice, and then people still got reps in the game. And now you get the starters a lot of reps in this practice, and then you get the reps in the game with your younger players, which I like that because, you know, that's the ultimate test. That's the ultimate evaluation, and I want to see those guys under the lights, even though some places don't have lights. He plays in the daytime, but you know what I'm saying, and under the lights, so to speak, because you just don't have a whole lot of history with those players, and it gives you a little bit more of a gauge of what that player is going to be like in a game day atmosphere.
5: So is it fair to say that the joint practices are about getting ready for the season, and the preseason game is about developing the roster? Because once you get into the regular season, it isn't about development anymore. It's about winning week to week.
6: That's right.
5: So this is the opportunity for them to coach guys from New Orleans to Carolina to Tampa to see who gets better, to see who's got a spot.
6: Yeah,
5: so this is getting ready.
6: I like it like this, you know, and then some people would say no, and I get some fans would for a long time, fans would scream about, you know, preseason games and the prices and all the players are not playing a whole lot. It's not like a real game.
5: True, yeah.
6: You know, and I think through the years, I think the fans have almost kind of learned to understand what it's about. And they don't want to see their starters exposed in a preseason game for injury, especially key ones that they know what they can do. You know, so it's a great opportunity for the young players to show what they can do.
5: So they they're able to collaborate, right? I mean, Kellen Moore and Liam Cohen have a conversation, and they lay out practice. Basically, they collaborate on the practice plan.
6: Right.
5: So you get matchups with guys. We were talking a little bit earlier, but for our network audience that's just joining us, Anton Harrison against Chase Young.
6: Mm-hmm.
5: Anton Harrison, now the story. He is the left tackle. He moved over there during camp. Liam Cohen suggested that if it sticks, it might be good for us. Clearly, it has stuck. How did he do against Chase Young today? And just the value of getting to line up against a guy like that, who is a big, strong, physical, number two overall draft pick, a guy who can really bring it.
6: I thought he did really good, and it really highlighted, at least today did for me, that Anton Harrison, that's where he belongs. He's got excellent feet. And his strength is there, and his strength is there because his feet are good. And the thing that impresses me the most about him, the consistency and the finish with him, which if you looked at Anton Harrison from a couple years ago, it wasn't there.
5: Right.
6: Okay? It wasn't there. You didn't put him into that category of, I trust these guys, right? I mean, you got that circle of guys you trust and you know, you want to have around long term. He wasn't in that circle prior to last year. And this past year, he pushed his way into that circle with the performance that he had, the consistency that he had, and the way that he finished every play. And I give a lot of credit. First of all, Sean Surratt, excellent offensive line.
5: Yeah,
6: coach.
5: He really is.
6: Excellent. And very consistent. Liam Cohn's messaging, challenging guys, you know, trying to find your edge as a player. And then, you know, look, having a Hall of Fame executive vice president of football operations chirping in your ear a little bit, you know, helps a little bit as
5: you
6: well.
5: You think Walker Little and Cam Robinson, some of the guys who have that position years, have heard from Tony?
6: Yeah, so I think it's all of that, I think, has gone a long ways towards now you trust him at left tackle. And you know, the reality is, I've mentioned this before, Cole Van Lannen likes the right side better. He can play either side.
5: Sure. And, he did very well last year.
6: But he likes the right side the best. He gets his dominant hand in the position of strength for him. And so I think with that, all that being said, and let me add this too. Okay, prior to Cole Van Lannen being ready, we don't know when that's going to be.
5: Right.
6: Are you more comfortable with Walker Little as your left tackle or your right tackle?
5: Right tackle.
6: Yeah. I mean, I don't want him over at left tackle.
5: Right.
6: I want him at right tackle. That seems to be where he's a little bit better as well, too. So, and he's a very physical run blocker, Walker Little is.
5: Now, he has not practiced. He's been out for at least a week with an ankle, I think, although I'm told it's not long term.
6: No. It was the day they did a mock game,
5: yeah,
6: like the first offensive play, he got a little rolled up on, and I think he's going to be fine.
5: So if he's slow, who's the next guy? You move Wyatt Milam out there?
6: Well, that's what they did today. Okay, so they put Jonamon Heim in at left or at right guard, and then they pushed Wyatt Milam out to right tackle, and it was a little bit of a struggle today.
5: Yeah,
6: okay, with those guys, but I think that you know if Wyatt Milam were at right tackle working for a couple weeks, I think he'd be fine. But it wasn't a thing of beauty today. So there's a little bit of work to be done there.
5: So let's talk while we're on the offensive line. I listen to a lot of national football podcasts. The football show from The Athletic, Robert Mays Group, it's outstanding. But they have a less than stellar opinion of this offensive line. They keep coming back to it's an average group. It's an average group. Do you see it that way? How would you categorize where the Jaguars are? I think one thing, and I had this conversation with Robert when he was at practice not long ago, they've got some depth. If everybody's healthy, and we know that doesn't happen all year long, when you've got a guy like Walker Little who can play right tackle, play left tackle, he can play guard spot for you. You've got young guys. Emmanuel Pregnon, who we won't talk about a lot this year, is a guy who has shown you something.
6: He's the future.
5: I mean, it seems to me like this offensive line with Sean Surratt is poised to become one of the better units in the NFL, but people don't have that impression of it.
6: Well, and look, the reality is that, you know, the standard bearers, you know, for the last couple of years have been Detroit and Philadelphia. And this offensive line is not going to get confused with either one of those two football teams.
5: Right.
6: And, you know, so, and if you look at them individually, are they all that great? Not necessarily. Okay, but I think the way that they played, particularly early on last year,

0: Life can be messy, but you don't have to figure it out alone.
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4: How fortunate, how rich are the Jaguars to have three guys that they consider the future on the roster, and none of the three of them may start this year?
5: I mean, it's good, but the reality is that, you know, you also want to get to the point where you have very clear starters,
4: okay,
5: and there's no doubt.
4: And there's some doubt this year.
5: And there's a little bit of doubt. You know, in the perfect world, you've got guys that are Pro Bowl, you know, high-level guys, and you sit there and you go, hey, that's his spot, and it ain't nobody else because he's that good. You know, we're not there yet. But, look, Rome wasn't built in a day, and they're doing a very good job of supplementing the talent and making it competitive in the short time so far that they've been at the helm.
4: All right, some observations from Jeff Lagerman, who is all over the practice field today and has the video up in front of him. We'll have much, much more when we come back. We'll talk about the quarterback. This is Jags HQ on the Jaguars Radio Network.
6: Back before Brian had a granddaughter to help take care of, back when he was in his 20s, Brian served in the Army Special Forces and sustained brain injuries during a tour overseas. Today, Brian participates in the Haley Brain Wellness Program at UF Health, a program that helps veterans and first responders recover from traumatic brain injury. Brian was proud to serve his country, and now we're proud to serve him. 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
4: All right, welcome back to the Team Hotel in New Orleans. Brian Sexton, Jeff Lagerman, Tony Maselli is here, James Gladstone. They're getting situated. So while they do, let's show you the play of the day. If there's another one, I didn't see it. Parker Washington made a beautiful adjustment in the air. And, well, he looked like Odell Beckham, who played up the road in Baton Rouge at LSU. Take a look at this one. Jeff, I mean, it was amazing to watch Parker Washington reach, turn, adjust, and snatch it one-handed out of the air.
5: Yeah, I don't know how guys have that kind of body control, because I'd never had anything close to that. But he is an exceptionally talented guy, and at times looks like the best player on the field, boys. He's a heck of a player.
10: Undoubtedly. I think today was a great chance for us to see an entire showing of us versus a new crop of players, and seeing guys show up in big ways at different points, different parts of the field was certainly a cool sight. And that was one of the more entertaining oohs and ahs kind of moment that showed itself throughout the day.
5: I think the best thing about having practice with another team, and Tony can attest to this, is that the intensity just goes up. You know, a lot of notches. It's not quite game tempo, you know, intensity,

0: But it's pretty doggone close, and a great thing. It's pretty close, and it's in a controlled environment where you're not having guys put at risk.
1: No doubt. It's tough to simulate that stuff without it actually being under the lights in reality. And even the monotony of going against your own team, it's got eventually a dullness to it. So sprinkling in these joints is certainly a key piece to our approach in the lead-up to the season. And you get to ensure that you're getting some specific looks and scenarios presented in this setting that you otherwise couldn't control in a preseason game itself.
2: Are we seeing the evolution of the preseason? I mean, we had this conversation the other day, and Jacksonville, it seems like these joint practices are now where you get ready for the game, and the preseason games actually are about development.
3: I mean, I think you'll see each team do it different. I mean, last year we only had one joint. Our guys played in the second preseason game.
0: But you were trying to get a bunch of joints last year. It just didn't work out.
3: We're going to do three this year. I think last year we wanted one more and weren't able to get it. Each team does it different. You know, obviously I think where we've trended this year, we're in three joints. James talked about, you know, what that does and allows us to get certain situations in a controlled environment, Jeff, as you said. But I think it's also year to year. You kind of look at, you know, where you're at, what you're trying to accomplish, what you need to get done. And these joints they're great because it's a different jersey, but it's also kind of a moment of honesty.
0: Yeah.
3: Kind of see where you're at. And I think those are good moments to put everything on film. There's good and bad in every practice, every situation, and there's ebbs and flows of just playing the game of football. But I think also you watch the tape, you're like, hey, we're not where we want to be. Because I think sometimes when you start playing against your same guys over and over again, you kind of
2: fool yourself.
3: You can get lulled to sleep a little bit because you get used to playing against it. And maybe the intensity some days aren't quite what you want. Well, you show up today, you got another team, good football team. They finished the season very well last year, and they're well coached, and they've done a good job. And it's a good test. It's to find out kind of where you're at and be honest with yourself in those meeting rooms and what the tape says, because it is what it is, and then you try to get better.
1: So much of what we find ourselves talking about is responses at this point in sort of the build-up to the season. And so when you have a play that ends up not going your way, or you have a series that ends up not looking the way that you would want it to, what's the next one look like? You know, what's the next outing for us look like after stuff that we needed to get cleaned up presents itself again to actually show whether or not it does? And, you know, as we think back to even our first preseason week a year ago today against Pittsburgh Steelers, you know, that's really where we turned our attention, was what's our response to this outing going to look like? Is it going to be what we want the next step to show itself to be? And so that's certainly what we'll like to apply here in the real action come this weekend.
3: Yeah, you go back a year ago, we had issues communicating, we had issues lining up, pre-snap penalties, just the mechanics. The response was getting back and going back to the fundamentals and kind of saying, hey, let's address, let's tell the truth of really where you are. Because I think the danger this time is one, drinking the Kool-Aid, drink your own, what you're giving yourself, and believe in, you know, there's a lot of hype and a lot of excitement out there and everything like that, which is great. It should be. But can you tell yourself the truth? Can you have those honest conversations and saying, hey, it's okay. You know, we don't play until September, so we're trying to get the best we can.
2: Give time is what you're saying.
3: By when we kick it off with Cleveland. But right now, we have a lot of work to do. And part of that work, and is what James says, how do you respond? But it's having those honest conversations with yourself, with each other, with your teammates, coach to player, coach to coach, and say, hey, what we're doing right now is where we are. How are we going to respond? But where we are is not good enough. We need to get better. We need to improve.
0: And some of that conversation may be, hey, look, we like where we're at in some categories. It's not always, hey, look, we're not there. And one of the ways that you get there in the categories that you're not is that competition and better play. And I think the cool thing about having these joint practices is that, hey, look, you get to evaluate your guys that you kind of got a pretty good idea about in a practice-controlled environment, and then also you can control the tempo and then also the actual reps that you're seeing. And then the guys that you don't necessarily know about are getting the bulk of the reps on game day.
1: Mm-hmm.
0: And does that not help also with the recruiting process of convincing undrafted guys to come to the Jaguars, say, hey, look, we believe in playing our guys a lot in the preseason games. Mm-hmm. When I say our guys, the undrafted guys, mm-hmm. the second teamers. So you're going to get an opportunity to put a lot of film out there. Is that also something that's attractive?
1: Yeah, we've used that in the past when it was hard data percentiles to attach to it. Obviously, a year ago today, we didn't have a a subset of playtime percentages from the preseason for like undrafted college free agents to lean on. So it wasn't something that we could sort of highlight as a part of that. Yeah, that's exactly right.
0: But you could say that this is what we're going to do.
1: That's exactly right. And even through that lens, right, last preseason we did give our first guys, second guys a little bit more run than what we would have typically done. And so I think this time through what you're probably leaning on more in some of those discussions is, hey, there was a few guys that earned places on our active roster, and it was related to the opportunities that they were given throughout the course of the preseason and training camp itself. But yeah, moving forward, when you're not having your starters, first team, and you know, impactful contributors playing in those preseason games, and guys know walking in the door that they're going to get a high volume of snaps in preseason games, which the 31 other teams get exposed to, that can certainly act as a healthy recruitment tool, because hey, they're not only trying out for you, but they're trying out for a lot of other eyes.
3: And the one thing I'd say, Jeff, you mentioned, you know, there's certain areas where maybe you are good, but I think this time of year you're never at that point. I don't think there's one spot that, as we talk about it, we're saying, hey, man, this is, we're good here, we can move on to this. I mean, Liam just did a great job, and always does with our players, of going through, because everything is film-based. The tape doesn't lie. I mean, hey, this is what we put on tape, and there was good. But even in the good, the nuances, the specificity, you know, even on a great catch, what happens in the protection, the line of scrimmage, the routes underneath that hold the guy to create that opportunity down the field. So we got to continue to focus on not being satisfied.
1: Man, you nailed that specificity.
3: Did I say it right?
1: You nailed that. That was well done.
3: It was a risk. I'll be honest with you. When I was thinking about saying that, I'm like, this is a risk. This is going to come out poorly.
2: Polished broadcast.
1: You stepped out on the ledge there. That was high-quality stuff.
2: Just like getting back on the bike, Tony.
1: No doubt.
2: Hey, let's take a break. We've got another segment with James Gladstone and Tony Boselli. When we come back, we'll ask them what they saw today at the Saints practice facility with more of Jags HQ after this on Jaguars Radio.
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2: Rolling right along here, Jags HQ from New Orleans. Brian Sexton, James Gladstone, Tony Boselli, and Jeff Lagerman. So, what'd you see? What stuck out?
1: Yeah,
2: you got on the bus to come back. What were you talking about?
1: That's a great way to start. I think it's better to go kind of where Tony was leaving it, right? You talk about levels to this, and, hey, a good play occurs. Well, let's acknowledge that, but let's also acknowledge what about it could also have been leveled up, right? That it's not perfect. And so let's try to continue to find different means of teaching points and execution around bringing it all together so that some of the potential flaws within it or some of the vulnerabilities within a good play can be cleaned up as well. And obviously you'll have your bad plays as well. That's more apparent, right? You
2: sure.
1: Talk about...
2: Everyone sees those.
1: That's exactly right. So that's really where a lot of the attention turns almost immediately. And nobody's going to be walking around the hotel halls simply leaning on the positive plays, because everybody's hungry for improvement and everybody's going to give a lot of dialogue to, hey, what about that? What can we address? What can we highlight a little bit more so that the next time we're presented with the op, it looks different than the unideal situation that might have showed itself. And so we were able, Tony, myself, to pour into the offensive side of the ball to its entirety already. Defense comes after this conversation with a really more focused lens on it. So look forward to diving into that, not just the live exposure element of that, because, shoot, the fun thing about some of these joint practices is there's so much going on that your eyes are going from one side of the field to the other, trying to capture as much as you can in real time, knowing that you're going to lean on the controlled environment afterwards to really try to analyze and take your time through it. But offensive side, gosh, there were some plays that really popped, and there was a lot of things even that I said that require some attention to ensure that they get cleaned come, the real action in the regular season.
3: Yeah, but I think you even look at some of the – I thought there were some nice explosive runs. The C-Rod had some nice runs. Basho had a nice outside zone. He cut up. LeQuint, we saw, crease him a couple times. But even on those plays, those are explosive, maybe 10, 12 yards. Those could even be bigger plays. Just some of the angles that were taken and getting that second level and squaring them up so that – there was a nice cutback, and just instead of the wide receiver trying to get to the safety from his slot position, inserting and squaring it up so C-Rod has an ability to cut that way, a two-way go. Still, it was a 6-7 yard run. That's a positive play, but it could be so much better. I mean, some of the big plays down the field, maybe questionable. Did Trevor get that off?
0: Right.
3: In time.
0: Yeah, there's some leaky pressure.
3: Some of the protection up front, we need to clean that up.
1: You got to leave no doubt.
3: Yeah, you want to make that where there's no doubt that that's a touchdown or that's a big play. Some of it, we weren't great in the twist game today. We got picked a couple times. Well, they were giving us stuff we had not seen a lot of. And so it's coming fast. The scripting is done, but there's no game planning saying here's the blitzes you're going to see and let's walk through them the day before and everything like that. And so it's coming fast. So guys reacting.
0: Yeah, some
3: guys
0: that,
3: being more physical.
0: And some of that was elementary, too. I mean, some of the twist games.
3: We're getting on different levels.
0: Yeah,
3: to your point, Jeff, some of them aren't complex. And
0: right.
3: So those are things we should pick up, and we need to do a better job. And I think the overall physicality, because that's something we hung our hat on last year, it's something we believe. And we have a tough group, so this isn't questioning anyone's toughness. I mean, but just, hey, this is something we got to do every day. It's a standard we set. This is who we are. And it can't just be a handful of plays. It can't just be when we're running the ball. We need to be physical and pass protection. So these are all things that we just got to get better and keep on going. And if our guys are who we believe they are, and I have a lot of confidence in them, they'll show up and they're not satisfied at all either. They're looking around saying, hey, we got to get better. We want to be more physical because that's who we are.
0: Yeah, I thought the one really good thing, obviously, anytime you go into a joint practice atmosphere, there's always a little concern about maybe the fights and all that kind of stuff. And so I was in between the fields and was watching, and I'm standing there with Deuce McAllister, who's a great running back for the Saints. James, you got a chance to meet him, and he's a great guy. And we're sitting there watching it, and then Basil Tootin goes out to the right side and kind of lowers his head into a defensive back, and the defensive back was kind of a little bit letting off, and so a little bit of anger there on the Saints side. And so the next time that the Jaguars running back carries the ball, poor Chris Rodriguez got eventually taken to the ground. It took the defensive back a while to accomplish that. And then, some tempers flared, and, LeQuint Allen comes over in a semi-controlled fashion.
1: He didn't do anything wrong.
0: Which was actually, I was very impressed, that he held his tempo pretty well. But, I mean, other than that, I mean, it was, I don't want to say civil.
3: Yeah, but here's the thing that I think great teams do, and physical teams. You have to operate in the gray area. You have to go to the very edge and be willing to cross it maybe just so slightly. And so I think that's where we – and I think if you watched us play a lot last year and how we approached it and our guys did, and I think at times during this camp and at times today you saw that. Because we ask – and I think this is – even as a player, remember, this is a violent physical game. And so we want our cake and eat it too.
0: Yeah.
3: And that's not how it works. You have to press the envelope to the very edge of it. Just before that flag's going to come out or you're going to do something to hurt your team. And that's the standard. And so I think we can continue to press and push. And there was a lot of times you looked at, you know, we saw some, we haven't watched the defense in its entirety. We just watched a little bit, a couple plays. And you saw that. And you saw it on offense at times. I mean, we were physical in the run game at times and pushing guys. And you saw that defensive line displaced. And now it's just consistently doing that play in and play out. If we want to be who we strive to be and kind of accomplish what we want to do, that's the standard we have to meet, and that's the standard that the head coach has set, and that's what he's preaching.
2: We got 1 minute left. Do you build on this joint practice with Carolina next week? I mean, how do they connect in that sense? You come out of this practice saying we got to do these things better?
1: Yeah, absolutely. There's points of emphasis coming out of them, and you know, at the same time, the next line is, hey, we got a matchup against the Saints under the lights in their dome. And we got to handle that, and then we'll turn our attention there to Carolina. But there's certainly opportunities that guys won't get until Carolina because they won't be playing in this weekend's game. So they'll be stewing on that, thinking about that, putting thoughts there, and certainly looking for a few different elements to show themselves in that setting that didn't already.
3: Oh, that stewing's bad, too. I remember that as a player, man. You have a tough outing, tough practice, tough game.
2: I remember you stewing as a player, too.
3: Oh, you just stew for days because you know there's nothing you can do about it except for watch a tape
0: and wait
3: and just mentally get to where you need to be. But ultimately, this game's played on the grass, and that's where you earn it. That's where you prove it. And there'll be some stewing. I remember that feeling, man. Oof. Stew away, boys, because nothing you can do about it until you get back on the grass.
2: Guys, thanks for coming by. Appreciate the observation. Saturday, 4:05, we'll get a chance to look at a lot of young guys.
1: Let's get it popping.
2: Anyone in particular you're excited about? You'll share.
1: I got to get excited about all of them.
2: All right.
1: I mean, this is going to be a fun go.
3: Well, because these guys are fighting. They're fighting for the, you know, be part of the 53, maybe that back end.
0: Yeah.
3: There are 16 practice squad spots. And if anyone paid attention last year, if you're on practice squad, there's a chance you're going to get elevated and help this team win football games or be brought to the active roster. Branson Combs, that probably very few people were talking about last year, ended up on our practice squad, dominated special teams, brought him up, and now he's competing for a starting job. I mean, so these games are important for these guys playing Saturday.
1: Oh, and they're important for the guys across the way.
3: Oh, yeah?
1: Matt Dickerson this time last year, he was on the opposite sideline.
3: And we watched him and said, hey, we want to go get that guy.
2: Nice. Guys, thanks so much. We appreciate it. Good luck with the defensive tape. We'll take a break and come back. More of Jags HQ after this quick timeout on the Jaguars Radio Network.
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2: 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Great to hear from James and from Tony, and we'll talk more over the course of the weekend. You've got the radio broadcast. I've got the television broadcast. One guy that we haven't talked about yet is Travis Hunter, who has had a tremendous training camp so far, switching jerseys, going back and forth, and at times looking like the best player on either side of the ball.
0: Yeah, and I think it's obviously there's a lot of curiosity from everybody out there about what's the role going to look like. Is he going to major on defense, minor on offense, as some people would suggest? I've been one of them. Does he need to be a full-time player both ways? You know, and you're kind of hoping that with this joint practice that they had today that maybe you kind of get into a little more of a glimpse into maybe, but you really didn't get any indicator whatsoever. And I think it's the curiosity factor is going to stay there all the way until we actually see it, you know. And the reality is that, you know, typically this team plays three wide receivers and they don't play four a lot. You know, it's just not their thing. And so who comes off the field if Travis is on the field, you know? So the one thing I do know, when that guy is on defense, he is one heck of a player. And the other thing that I will add to that is that in practice, I have seen that there's one guy that he's struggling with.
2: Who?
0: Parker.
2: Right. Everyone's struggling with
0: Parker.
2: And
0: I don't
2: Parker.
0: Want to say struggling. I would say that Parker gets more space from Travis than anybody does.
2: Is it Travis? He's got to turn and run.
0: Well, and Parker does such a good job of making A look like B or C. And so there's that unknown factor in Travis Hunter or any defensive back's head when they're trying to cover a Parker Washington, because Parker is a student of the route running game and he's so good at it. And Travis Hunter typically has just been able to not necessarily anticipate, and he just uses his speed to react instead of, okay, I think he's going that way, so I'm going to lean that way. Parker's got the speed and the moves to be able to gain separation in a big way, and it's a lot of fun watching
2: those two guys line up.
0: I mean, it really is, and I don't know if you remember on this week, and what's today? Today's Thursday. That was Tuesday. There was a moment where Parker Washington got behind Travis Hunter, and I'm like, whoo, that doesn't happen very often.
2: No. Let me ask you to interpret. You tell me. We've got to take a break here in just a moment. Do you think they have a specific plan for Travis Hunter, or do you think they're watching this training camp, watching him go back and forth effortlessly and evolving that plan as we go?
0: Yeah, I think everything is in flux. And I think they have something in mind, but I also believe that what their eyes are going to show them or tell them is kind of how they'll respond and how they'll react as far as coaches go and what that role is on offense and defense. You know, the one thing that I do know is that if you look at his role on defense, there's nobody on this defensive roster that can touch him and his level of play as a corner. Nobody.
2: His footwork is incredible.
0: Nobody.
2: Yeah.
0: Okay. Look, Monterrey can't play like him. Okay. Jarian can't play like him. Nobody can play like him. Now, on offense, Parker can play like him.
2: Yeah.
0: And play better than him.
2: You're making a case.
0: Okay. Jacoby Myers has really good hands and is savvy as all get out in the middle. He can play better than Travis at times.
2: Yeah.
0: You know, BTJ. Got that ability to get deep and get behind people. Does Travis have that ability? Not like Brian.
2: Not with the height and the length.
0: You know, so I think that, you know, they're just with that common sense look at things, you got to sit there and say, he's got to play a lot of defense,
2: yeah.
0: Right?
2: Think he's going to.
0: And so we'll see.
2: We're going to find out. When we come back, I want to stay on defense. I want to talk about Antonio Johnson. You're listening to Jags HQ. I'm Brian Sexton along with Jeff Loggeman, and we're returning right after this on Jaguars Radio.
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2: Brian and Jeff with you from New Orleans, where the Jaguars practiced against the New Orleans Saints today. We've talked about guys who flash. Guy who last year wore 26 and this year has dropped the two, he's just wearing six, is Antonio Johnson. And whenever they put a player at the podium after practice, they're telling you this guy is having a pretty good camp. And this week, Antonio Johnson on Wednesday got up after the practice session was over. And I thought he did a really good job explaining why he's so comfortable. What did you see from him today? What have you seen from him in this camp, Jeff?
0: Just real steady. He seems to find the ball. And I'm going to give a little credit here elsewhere, too, because, you know, one thing about Antonio Johnson, you go back to his performance 2 years ago, and it was not great. And I really believe that Eric Murray has had a big influence on Antonio Johnson. I really do. And what I really like about what James and Tony and Liam have done is that what they've tried to do is to have some type of veteran mentorship and then also good level of play from that veteran in every position group. And I think Eric Murray has been one of those impactful guys that they brought in that nobody's talking about. Because I don't think Antonio Johnson's level of play is where it was at last year without the addition of Eric Murray in the back end to help him out when it comes to getting lined up, communication, showing him how to be a pro. All of those things are critical and I think have gone a long way towards aiding Antonio Johnson in getting to where he is.
2: People may have heard them talk about him being a guy that can move down and play nickel linebacker or dime linebacker. What can he do beyond just playing in coverage? What does he bring? Is he a pass rusher?
0: No, I don't want to say he's pass rusher. I mean, very few defensive backs, you know, can be. But he is an effective pass rusher as a safety.
2: I've seen him from time to time, yeah.
0: There are some guys that, you know, you send them on a blitz and you sit there and go, there's no chance they're going to get there because they're going to be pitter-pattering and they're not going to be going full speed. Antonio Johnson's going full speed.
2: And he's tall and he's long.
0: Yeah, and he's fast and he's, you know, he's bigger. And so that, I think there's a factor there when he's approaching running back that there's a little bit better of a matchup. But he's just... He can do so many different things. He can play nickel. He can play dime. He can play safety, whether it's free or whether it's strong. He's just got great versatility.
2: And to your point about Eric Murray, a year ago, Antonio Johnson was relegated to a special teams role. He was going to be a fringe roster guy. He would have played in Saturday afternoon's game against the Saints a year ago, and this year he won't. So Eric Murray deserves a lot of credit. So too does Antonio Johnson for the job that he's done. A quick break for us here. 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
2: Here we go. 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Brian and Jeff with you from New Orleans. About 10 more minutes left in our show. Hey, another name to throw at you because he has flashed during camp, and he flashed today. Big number 91, Eric Armstead.
0: Yeah, he's unblockable. And
2: you wouldn't have said that in the past.
0: No, I mean, look, I said this a little bit earlier, and I'll say it again. You know, a couple years ago, I thought it was a very disappointing performance that he had in his first year with the team. And of course, that was the year that, you know, everybody was saying, is he an end? Is he a tackle?
2: 2024.
0: What was the coach that, you know, did the coach want him at tackle? Did the coach want him at end? You know, was he guaranteed anything at signing? I mean, there was a big kind of conversation about all that, and the reality was is that it just didn't work. And then last year when the season started, I think there was a little bit of doubt as to, you know, what his role would be. Would he be an impactful player? And then he played better. You know, he kind of started out slow, kind of had a little back, nagging back. And then once he got in there, he was doing pretty good. And then he had an injury towards the end of the year and wasn't quite the same. So far in camp, he's been the best defensive player on the roster.
2: Well, and it's so important because we've talked all offseason about interior pass rush, Jeff, and what that would mean to Josh Hines-Allen and Trayvon Walker on the outside. With him, the way he's playing, I don't know how many snaps you want a 12-year veteran to take over the course of a game, a month in the season, or the whole season. But if he's playing like that, Trayvon Walker's job is going to be easier.
0: Well, Trayvon and Ja, I mean, everybody. I mean, you know, and it makes it better for everybody. And the one thing that, you know, I think that they've got to kind of figure out is the role for Eric Armstead. What's the best role? Okay. And I think first and second down, you'll probably see a little bit more with Matt Dickerson out there because, you know, he's kind of that bruiser, banger, you know, stopping the run, powerful. And then when you get to second and six plus and third down where it's a more pass-heavy down, then you got to put 91 out there. And then finding somebody to pair with him on the inside, is that Trayvon? Is that going to be, you know, one other defensive
2: Matt
0: tackle?
2: Dickerson.
0: Yeah. I mean, and Matt Dickerson's not a pass rusher.
2: Okay.
0: You know, so, I mean, a third down role, that's really not going to be him. It would be somebody else. So who is that somebody else going to be? And if it's Trayvon kicking down, then okay, then who comes in first on the outside? Is it B.J. Green? Is it Wesley Williams? Is it Durfee? Is it Strigo? I mean, you don't know. I think that all of that's like TBD, to be determined.
2: Lots of options.
0: The camp.
2: Well, it's almost time to kick off the 2026 season at EverBank Stadium. 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We're back with more right after this on Jaguars Radio.
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2: All right, let's wrap it up from the team hotel in New Orleans. Don't forget the Jaguars take on the Saints. The radio broadcast on 1010 XL and 92.5 gets started. I'll have the first hour of the pregame show, and that's at 1 o'clock on
0: Eastern.
2: Saturday afternoon Eastern time. And you'll have kickoff at 4:05, and then I'll jump over with Bucky Brooks, and we'll have the television broadcast at 4:05, right? That's on Fox. Fox 30, right?
0: I'm pretty fired up, too, to have the only road game that we have in the preseason, and it's a 3 o'clock Central, 4 o'clock Eastern time kick.
2: Yeah, that's nice.
0: I mean, how good is that?
2: The only thing better would be noon.
0: Well, I mean, yeah, absolutely. But, you know, here's the thing. One, it's an air-conditioned environment, you know, in the dome, okay, which is nice. And then we should be able to make it home by, you know, 11-ish.
2: Yeah, maybe midnight by the time you're getting in your car and rolling back from the Miller Electric Center. But still, it sets you up beautifully for Sunday. We got 2 minutes left. I tried to find, and I couldn't get near him because there were so many people I wanted to talk to, Travis Etienne. And the reason I wanted to find him was E-T-I-E-N-N-E.
0: Yeah, how do you come up with Etienne?
2: Why didn't you tell us? Why didn't you tell us?
0: I don't know if it's, you know, some guys, you know, go to a new place and they kind of want to reinvent themselves a little bit. I mean, is it that?
2: He's coming off of 1,400 yards and 13 touchdowns. What do you need to reinvent?
0: Well, here's, you know, every time you go to play a team, you always have a pronunciation guide that you follow, right?
2: Yeah.
0: And the New Orleans Saints have two guys, and they're prominent guys on their football team that the way their name is spelled doesn't come close to the way it's pronounced.
2: Who's the other one? Oh,
0: Shuck.
2: Yeah.
0: It's Show. How do we get Shuck out of Show?
2: Welcome to New Orleans. Quirky, weird, funky. And as one guy who was a guest, his name was Ross Jackson, who was on Jags AM this morning, said, we say things differently. We do that to words here in New Orleans. We're going to try not to do that to words on Saturday night. But if the Zydeco Band is playing the national anthem as they did a year ago, I don't know. I might be going looking for a po' boy somewhere, right?
0: I'm going to try to find one tonight.
2: That's the beautiful part about New Orleans. And it's the beautiful part about the preseason. Folks, thanks for joining us here on Jags HQ. And we're back next Thursday night from the Miller Electric Center. We'll be ensconced firmly in the Hyundai Studios there for the next edition of this show. We'll talk to you on Saturday on TV, radio, and all the digital platforms. Have a great night, everybody. Thanks for listening to Jags HQ here on the Jaguars Radio Network.
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13: News this hour from Town Hall. I'm Keith Peters in Washington. Police credit a company with tens of thousands of automated cameras with helping find missing persons and violent suspects. Now Flock says it's implementing controls to address privacy concerns.
14: Flock says guardrails that are currently optional will become mandatory by January 1st. For example, law enforcement customers will be required to tie each search to a specific case and use an audit tool that flags abnormal behavior. This comes after a Washington Post report found dozens of instances where officers were accused of misusing the technology for personal searches, like tracking former girlfriends. The standard data retention window will be shortened from 30 days to 7. And customers will be allowed to decide which offenses, such as immigration enforcement, outside agencies can search their data for. I'm Jennifer King.
13: The U.S. ambassador to Israel is calling Israeli settler violence in the West Bank a horrific act of terror, as many say Israel's government continues to allow Israeli settler violence against Palestinians.
15: The U.S. ambassador to Israel has condemned the actions of Israeli settlers who are besieging the home of an American Palestinian family in the village of Kusra in the Israeli-occupied West Bank. Since Sunday, a large group of Israeli settlers cut off water and electricity, threw stones, and attacked attempted to bring down a nearby wall on the property that belongs to American Palestinian Lou Riddy. U.S. Ambassador Mike Huckabee called the siege a horrific act of terror. I'm Karen Shamas.
13: The Pacific-based aircraft carrier USS George Washington has begun heading towards the Middle East as reports have emerged of mental health and supply issues aboard the long-deployed USS Abraham Lincoln. On Wall Street, the Dow by 69 points, the NASDAQ rose 214, with the S&P 500 advancing by 50. More at townhall.com.
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0: We're going to hear from California Senator Adam Schiff in a moment. If you're looking for answers to the question about whether the establishment of the Democratic Party is going to just accept socialism, Adam Schiff has an answer for you here in just a moment. 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I want to hear your Relief Factor story as soon as possible. All right, Adam Schiff says Democrats must unite behind socialist candidates to win the midterms, even if their ideology threatens to alienate moderate voters. Here's the audio, cut 15.
9: And I think if we want to be in the majority, we're going to have to be a big tent party. I would much rather have that diversity in our party than have it outside the party.
0: A big tent. I hear a lot of establishment Democrats talking about the big tent. Got to have a big tent. I never hear any of them say, who are we letting in the tent? And would it be good to be in a tent with these people? Because here's the thing. Adam Schiff learned this. Haley Stevens, well, she learned it in her primary. All these establishment Democrats. Chuck Schumer is learning. Hakeem Jeffries is learning. They have no use. These radicals, they have no use for the establishment leadership of the party. So they go out and do the politician thing. Oh, we have a big tent. Come on in. They have no use for you. Okay? They want to come into the tent. They want to come into the tent and throw you out. That's their mission. They don't believe in you. They don't trust you. AOC and the rest of this radical mob, oh, they love the idea of a big tent. They just don't want you in it. They're going to find out. They'll find out too late, but they're going to find out. All right, another story has come across the desk here. This is amazing. Hannah Bates, a writer over at The Federalist. This is really fascinating. Writing a comparison here about what Democrat governors are doing when you look at what they've done on abortion, which is allowing a lot of abortion, and in some cases up to the moment of birth, versus what they do to protect animals. Massachusetts Governor Maura Healey recently approved a law to kill unborn babies up to the point of birth. However, in Massachusetts, she also approved a bill called Providing for the Humane Protection of Animals. It prohibited permanently removing a puppy or a kitten less than 8 weeks of its age from its mother. Another one, prohibiting inhumane feline declawing, illegal to declaw a cat. State of Massachusetts currently celebrates removing a human child from its mother far before 8 weeks, even though you can't, I guess, do the same thing to a cat. So we take better care of cats than we do human babies in Massachusetts. Oh, look here. Other states, Phil Murphy. Over in New Jersey, he's a former governor. Gretchen Whitmer in Michigan. She passed a 2023 law requiring lab cats and dogs to be put up for adoption before euthanasia. Now, in Michigan, Gretchen Whitmer is one of the most pro-abortion Democrats. She'd like to have as much abortion as you want. But if you're a cat, they have to put you up for adoption. Why would you treat a cat or a dog better than you treat a human baby? This is a great piece, Hannah Bates over at The Federalist. It's a great question. Why do we protect the birth and then adoption of cats and dogs, but we just go ahead and abort any human babies that we feel like? Why would a Democrat believe that? Kind of upside down world we're living in, particularly when it comes to the protection of human life. The newly minted Republican nominee for governor in Tennessee is coming, Marsha Blackburn. After this, stay with us. Scott Jennings on Salem.
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18: Maybe a stray shower or two this evening. Not much, though, as we go back through the 80s, eventually hitting lows in the upper 70s just before dawn. Tomorrow looking a lot like today. Afternoon rain, maybe a little bit more. Highs again in the upper 90s. Watch out for that heat index. Going to keep that pattern through the weekend, maybe getting back toward the mid-90s next week. Your latest Answer forecast. I'm Dave DiRica.
19: 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The Answer. Saving Western civilization, one busted leftist narrative at a time. It's the Scott Jennings Show.
0: Well, I guess it's Southern Governor's Day here on the Scott Jennings Show. Earlier, we had Byron Donalds from Florida, Republican. Looks like he's in the driver's seat down there in Florida, although he'll be competitive. But I think Byron's in good shape. And the next history maker joins us now, Marsha Blackburn from Tennessee. She's currently U.S. Senator, but just the other day won the Republican nomination for governor in a three-way primary. In fact, let's take a listen to her closing argument to Republican voters down in Tennessee. Cut 14.
20: President Trump knows strength when he sees it.
21: She's a fighter, a true fighter for the people of Tennessee.
20: When the establishment pushed a state income tax, Marsha led the fight to kill it. Then Marsha took on big tech to protect our kids online. As governor, Marsha Blackburn will keep Tennessee safe, prosperous, and free.
22: Marsha Blackburn is an incredible person.
20: Marsha Blackburn, Trump trusted, Tennessee first.
0: And joining us live is Senator Marsha Blackburn. Senator, congratulations on your nomination. And let's start here in your resounding victory the other day. What did you learn from the Republican voters in Tennessee about what they want to see in their next governor?
23: What they want is someone who is going to address the issue of cost of living, what it costs for gas and groceries and housing, and making certain that all the opportunity we have in Tennessee is available to everybody. And Scott, they want our state to be the state of opportunity. They want people to choose to be here, to live, to work, to rear their family, to build their business, to retire. And they really want us to have jobs for their kids and grandkids to come home to, so that they are calling Tennessee home. I think the second thing people talked a lot about was public safety and wanting to make certain our communities are safe. Indeed, Memphis, Tennessee has been the model for how to get crime under control. And the third issue that we heard a lot about was education, making certain that every child in our state, regardless of where they live, has access to a world-class education.
0: Senator, I want to focus in on this public safety issue, because I think Memphis, Tennessee, and I know how supportive you've been of this, it might be, Memphis might be the number one success story all over this country of this idea of President Trump to have federal resources working with state and local resources to try to reduce crime in urban areas where crime had gotten out of control. In fact, I'm reading here, Memphis is experiencing this decline. Overall crime is down 40% compared to peak levels in 2023. Murders and homicides are down almost 50%. Robberies, almost 40%. Aggravated assaults, rape, sexual assaults, carjackings. All of this violent street crime is way down because of this federal task force, but yet you're running against a Democrat named Jerry Green, who was on the Memphis City Council. She opposed this intervention, and it's working. I got to believe this is going to be a major bright line in this campaign.
23: Oh, yes, indeed it is. And it was so interesting during the primary race. Memphis was solidly with Marsha Blackburn. And the reason is because we have done so much to make certain that Memphis is safe. Taking the issue of Memphis having the highest per capita crime rate in the country in 2024, taking that to Kash Patel, to Pam Bondi as the AG, to President Trump. And they chose to take action, and they bet on Memphis. And we've got a great mayor, police chief. We have local electeds that are working with us. It is the partnership of how you get this done when you can have 30 different federal agencies, plus the Tennessee Highway Patrol, Tennessee Bureau of Investigation, and the National Guard on the ground in Memphis, working in partnership with the police department. And as you said, Scott, the numbers tell the story. When they have taken over 2,000 illegal firearms off the street, when they have made over 11,000 arrests, when they've got over 1,200 gang members locked up and not back out on the street, you see these crime rates go down, and it proves exactly what President Trump has said from day one. You need to enforce the laws, and if you enforce the laws, you can deal with illegal immigration, you can deal with crime, and people are going to know you mean business.
0: You know what I think is interesting about this Memphis story? And it ought to take up a big room in the future Donald Trump presidential library, because it's changing Memphis truly for the better. But you look at what happened in Tennessee. You had federal, you had state, the governor, you even had local Democrats in this case in Memphis, all locking arms and saying, yes, we're going to work together to solve this problem. But then you compare that to a place like Chicago, Illinois, where the governor Pritzker won't cooperate, where the local mayor, he won't cooperate. And every day you read headline after headline in Chicago about another five, another six homicides. Progress is possible when you have people who are willing to set aside their political axes that they want to grind for the good of the people. I think that's what happened in Tennessee. I think Governor Lee and the locals in Memphis and President Trump and you deserve so much credit for setting aside politics and just saying, how do we fix this? Problems can be solved if people just sort of ask that question, how can we fix this?
23: You're exactly right. And the fact that you did have everyone come to the table and say, we have to solve this issue of crime. What is going to be the best way forward? And when President Trump and federal agencies said, we are all in to help you, and they showed up, they were welcomed to Memphis. I was down there Tuesday meeting with the task force leader and some of your local law enforcement and looking at how we move forward with this, how we sustain this drop in crime and even improve on it. And it was so interesting when you talk to task force members, Scott, they will tell you if they go somewhere to eat, go to a restaurant to get a meal, somebody is probably going to pick up that check because they are so thrilled that you've got the guard, that you've got the FBI, you've got the U.S. Marshals Service, you have Homeland Security Investigations, HSI. Everybody is down there, and everybody to a person says, let's get this crime under control. And it is paying dividends for Memphis every day.
0: I can personally attest. I was down there a few months ago, as you know, in at the Shelby County Republican dinner. And I spent a day in Memphis, and I went to the rendezvous and went around downtown. Every single person I talked to was telling me, we don't even recognize this. Downtown Memphis, yeah, revitalized. People are willing to come here now. You got families coming here. Restaurants were doing a brisk business. Memphis had totally changed, and at that point, it had only taken just a few short months. That's what was amazing, was how quickly the results came in. We're talking to Marsha Blackburn, U.S. Senator from Tennessee. She's now the Republican candidate for governor in Tennessee. Senator, you mentioned education was a topic that kept coming up for you in your primary win just a few days ago. I think Tennessee, it's fair to say, is making progress. You do have expanded school choice, and you have seen some improvements in reading proficiency and math proficiency. You still have some miles to travel there. As governor, how would you continue to expand and maybe accelerate this improvement you've seen in test scores for math and reading and science?
23: Well, one thing we have learned through this process is that one-size-fits-all education does not work. And you need to be able to put children in the right environment in order for them to learn. And you've seen this through the Education Freedom Scholarships, because this assures every parent they don't have to win the lottery in order to have a say in their child's education. They can look for that best environment for their child. So we are going to continue with that expansion. Secondly, as you get children into their right environment, it is to make certain that they are focused on the task at hand, which is their schoolwork. And there is a policy that we will work to implement. It is bell to bell, no sale. And in states that have done this, like Governor Youngkin did this in Virginia, what you see is test scores are going up. That is what we want to see in our young people, those improving test scores and improving their ability to learn, focusing in on education during the academic day rather than being distracted by the buzzing of a phone or the ringing, hearing that ringtone on the phone.
0: Senator Marshall Blackburn's our guest. Got a couple of minutes left here, Senator. I want to credit you for something that you've been a champion for in Washington. That's keeping kids safe online. Your bill called the Kids Online Safety Act got out of committee the other day and is heading to the Senate floor. Over on the House side, there's another bill called the App Store Accountability Act. My understanding is it puts parents in charge before kids can download these apps. I want to ask you, is the App Store Accountability Act something that you're planning to support to add to your Kids Online Safety Act? Do you see these two things moving together under a Republican-controlled Congress this fall?
23: I do. Yes, I do. We had several child safety bills that came out of Senate Commerce Committee, and we do think these are going to move forward and be finalized in September and make their way to the president's desk. The Kids Online Safety Act puts that duty of care on your social media and AI platforms to make certain that kids are not being harmed when they are on different apps or on different platforms. So we're looking forward to getting that finished and seeing it signed into law.
0: That's Senator Marsha Blackburn, now Republican nominee for governor in Tennessee. Before we go, Senator, where can folks find you if they want to get in touch with you or the campaign?
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0: All right. Fantastic. Marsha Blackburn down in Tennessee. We'll be watching your race closely this fall. Thanks for your time today. I want to talk to you about a new partner here at the Scott Jennings Show. It's important, by the way, because it could make you some money. It's called Noble Gold Investments. You hear a lot about investing in gold and silver. 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
0: Well, we got a lot going on in education right now. Folks are sending their kids back to school. Mine are already back. I think up in the Northeast they go back later, but down here in Middle America, in the South, out here, we're already going back to school. To talk education issues and wrap up the show today, my friend Tommy Schultz is here, CEO of the American Federation for Children. Tommy, thanks for coming on to talk a little education policy with us today. Because we are going back to school, I thought it might be valuable for us to get an update from you on what's going on with school choice around the country. Lots happening out there. Give us an update.
10: Sure thing. And it was great to hear Senator Marsha Blackburn talking about how she is a champion for school choice, how she wants to expand the already very popular and successful Education Freedom Scholarships program in Tennessee. I'll just give a couple high notes about the most exciting things going on in school choice right now. Number one, Texas. My kids are going back to school as well. And this year, brand new to about nearly 90,000 families right now, we have school choice in Texas. 90,000 families are sending their kids to the school of their choice with state funding, thanks to a law that was passed and signed into law by Governor Abbott last year. So that's going to be basically the largest day one school choice program in history, $1 billion that's going out to families for this school year. We hope, and the legislature's already signaled that they want to prioritize this, they want to expand that program because 275,000 kids signed up for this. So we've got roughly 170,000 kids on the waiting list eager to get school choice in Texas. So that's incredible momentum, really exciting. The teachers union have blocked school choice here for about 25 years. Then what's also coming down in a few months, the Education Freedom Tax Credit. So this is signed into law last year, July 4th, with the Working Families Tax Cut Act. And January 1, it goes live. And this is sort of a hidden policy within the tax bill that not a lot of people know about. But what is so exciting is that every single American, everybody listening on your show right now, come January 1, can donate $1,700 completely tax-free. You will get a dollar-for-dollar tax credit up to $1,700 for donating to a scholarship fund. And that's going to potentially open up school choice in all 50 states, Scott. So right now, 31 states have indicated that they're going to opt in so that kids in their state can benefit from these tax credit funded scholarships. But really, this could raise tens of billions of dollars for private school scholarships, tutoring scholarships, homeschool scholarships all across the country. We just put a report out showing that for the first time, here's the real data of how many kids can benefit from this. 52 million kids across the country can benefit out of roughly 60 million K through 12 kids in the country. So this is the largest school choice expansion in history. It's a tax credit, so there's no pernicious strings attached from the Department of Education. This is simply incentivizing donations to really great scholarship groups all across the country. And this could just help millions more kids, even in the blue states, finally benefit from school choice.
0: Tommy, talk to me about these scholarships and these donations. When and how can people do it? Do they have to wait until next year to make the donation? And whenever that happens, what's the vehicle for that check you want to write?
10: Sure thing. So, yes, January 1 is when the tax credits go live. Trump accounts, those things, those went live earlier this year. But this policy is January 1, 2027. Basically, people can do something like donate $65 a paycheck. We have started a scholarship fund, and there's a lot of other great scholarship funds out there that are working on this policy. But what you can do potentially is work with your payroll withholding so that you can actually deduct that $65 from your paycheck, not even really realize a difference in your take-home pay because it is a dollar-for-dollar 100% tax credit. And so throughout the year, you can make donations or you can wait until the very end to say, I want to write that $1,700 check. But you will get that 100% reduction on the tax credit in your income taxes the following year in 2028. So it's a little like complicated in the tax policy, but basically what everybody should know is this won't cost you anything. This is a free donation you get to make. You're redirecting your tax liability that you would have otherwise owed Uncle Sam, and you can send it to a local scholarship group or a national scholarship group that will actually benefit kids with school choice. And there's a lot of really amazing scholarship groups out there, and I urge everybody to look into this, and you can find out more just about this at our website, schoolchoicenow.org.
0: 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This was a great idea. It all starts January the 1st. You can learn more about it. Give me the website again, Tommy.
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0: Love it. Tommy Schultz is the CEO of the American Federation for Children. Tommy, thanks for the information. And dear listener, thank you for being with us today. Common Sense for the American People is back tomorrow. Scott Jennings with Salem. See you then.
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28: News this hour from Town Hall. I'm Jason Walker. New details out now how Chinese goods are getting around U.S. tariffs.
29: The White House says more than 40 nations are helping Chinese companies dodge American tariffs. Goods are being routed through other countries for minimal processing or repackaging. The European Union, Mexico, Canada, and Japan rank among the biggest offenders. Officials estimate the U.S. is losing tens of billions of dollars in tariff revenue. Roughly $75 billion in goods are slipping through. White House trade advisor Peter Navarro called it a sophisticated effort by communist China to evade the tariffs. Willie Nelson, Washington.
28: Aircraft carrier USS George Washington has begun toward going to the Middle East. Reports have emerged of supply issues on board the USS Abraham Lincoln. Lincoln has been supporting the war effort and has been out to sea now some 240 consecutive days. President Trump's allies attempting to return his name to the Kennedy Center.
30: The handpicked board of the Kennedy Center has voted to move forward with a two-year closure to allow for renovation work called for by President Trump.
31: And we're going to have something that when it opens, it's going to be brand new, beautiful.
30: The board is also naming the plaza in front after Trump and putting his name back on the facade. The new inscription would read, the John F. Kennedy Center for the Performing Arts, restored and renovated by President Donald Trump. It's not yet clear if that would run afoul of a May court order by a U.S. district judge who blocked the closure as ill-informed and said Trump's name had been added illegally. Ohio Congresswoman Joyce Beatty, who filed the lawsuit opposing the changes, called the latest development a transparent effort to circumvent the court's ruling. Jennifer King, Washington.
28: Congo's Ebola outbreak has now spread to a sixth province in the region. The outbreak killing more than 2,100 people out of 4,500 cases. World Health Organization says it's on track to surpass the deadliest outbreak in history. More on these stories, townhall.com.
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17: In 1783, the Revolutionary War was nearly over, but America's future remained uncertain. Officers in the Continental Army were angry. Congress had failed to provide promised pay, and some considered using the Army's power to force the government's hand. George Washington understood their frustration, but he also knew the liberty they had fought to win could be destroyed by the very army that secured it. Washington confronted his officers and urged them to choose honor, patience, and loyalty to the Republic over rebellion. He could have used their anger to increase his own power. Instead, he used his influence to restrain it. Power asks what it can take. Character asks what duty requires. Washington's lesson still stands. Freedom survives when leaders place principle above ambition and remain faithful to God, country, and the people they serve.
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5: I want us to all drop our partisan political views for this segment. I want us to pretend that we're politically just neutral, okay? I don't want you to help me tackle this question that I'm about to ask you as a Republican or as a Democrat. I don't want you to consider my question to you as a conservative or a Trump supporter or a member of MAGA, or maybe you're a Blue Dog Democrat. Maybe you're a progressive DSA far-left radical Democrat. I want you to drop all of that. I want to talk about basic common sense and decency. There is a guy who is really responsible, I think, for a lot of the success that these young radical activist types have been having on the national scene. He's a podcaster. His name is Hassan Piker. And every day, more stuff is revealed about the kinds of things he believes. I don't know anything about him. I know very little about him. I know he's very influential. I keep hearing he's got a lot of followers. He's a young guy. I saw him posing for pictures in his multi-million dollar mansion by the pool. He's a very wealthy young man because there's a lot of money in podcasting. There's a lot of success that people are having in that space. You get millions of people clicking and viewing and subscribing and watching, you're going to make a ton of money. And he is. And he's enjoying it. That's why he's posing by his pool, I guess. He's Cenk Uygur's nephew. Cenk Uygur is one of the founders of the Young Turks. And you've seen that guy. He's real bombastic, kind of a large, big mouth guy, very, very provocative. And he's a leftist. He once in a while, you know, Cenk seems to be everywhere. I think Cenk and Charlie Kirk had a back and forth that went on for years. Well, this kid is evidently Cenk's nephew. And Cenk gave him sort of his start. And now he is this wildly successful activist, political podcaster who is campaigning with many, if not all, of the Democrats. They love the guy. None of them want to distance themselves from him. And they refuse to. Nobody's really condemning him. None of the Democrat leadership, whether it's establishment or the rebels of the DSA, they're all on board with this guy. He's a big star. And every day I come across another clip of something that he has said. Here's the latest example. I caught this last night. This is on social media. This is a segment from his podcast that was recently revealed.
0: It's unconstitutional. Man, you from the back, okay? I the Constitution. I wipe my the Constitution. It's a piece of paper, dude. Shut the up. The Constitution and this country, okay? You stupid.
5: Now, he wipes his butt with the Constitution. He F the Constitution. He's also said things like, may the streets turn red with the blood of landlords and capitalists. Wants to kill people. He's called for the death of Senator Rick Scott, the murder of Senator Rick Scott in Florida. I mean, you don't need me as a conservative to point out what a reprehensible creature this individual is. But here's my question. And again, I'm asking you to be neutral. I'm asking you to take off your political partisan hat and help me answer a question. How can the Democrats be unwilling to condemn this guy? How can the Democrats, on any level, not be able to step up and say, we condemn death threats against categories of people that Hassan disagrees with? We condemn a podcaster who brags about wiping his butt with the Constitution. We condemn a guy who calls for such radical, dangerous, violent things. Not only are these Democrats not condemning him, they're campaigning with him. They're marching around. He's showing up at all of these rallies, and he is effectively turning young people into DSA supporters. Again, I give you my word. I'm not speaking up and speaking out because of my partisanship. I'm asking you to be neutral. And I want you to explain to me how the Democrat machine is not willing to distance themselves from him. Because it's one of a couple of things. And I'll get the ball rolling, and I want to open it up to you at 800-655-MIKE here in the Relief Factor Studios. 800-655-6453. I will say this. It's one of, I think, only two things. They're terrified of him. They're afraid of him. Or they feel the way he does. It can only be one of those two things. If it's the former, not the latter, if they're just afraid of him, well, you're in public life, you're in political office.

I'd love to get your reaction to this. Join us here on a Thursday, August the 13th, 2026 episode of The Mike Gallagher Show, 800-655-6453. 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
1: Here's a text message from Michigan. He is the face of the new Democrat Party. I don't care what part of you comes from. He is dangerous, just like the people who are getting elected. The old Democrat Party is dead. Fetterman is one of the only ones to speak out against him. He wants him gone. What? It's a really good point that Michigan makes. We're talking about a danger factor here. This is a dangerous trend that we're watching unfold in America. This is not just about different political ideologies. These are dangerous, violent people who are taking over the Democrat Party. And the takeover is almost complete. These people are winning up and down. Francesca Hung's loss aside, they're winning. Big night in, was it with Miss Minnesota? Democrat socialist there. This man, I believe, and feel free to correct me if you think I'm wrong. This guy, Hassan Piker, an American Twitch streamer, influencer, left-wing political commentator, was born in 1991 to Turkish parents, spent much of his childhood in Turkey. He was raised Muslim. He only came to the U.S. for college. Here we go. Was attending the University of Miami. He transferred to Rutgers University. He graduated cum laude in 2013 with a double major, political science and communication studies. So this is no dummy. He knows what he's doing. He interned for his uncle, Cenk Ungar, the co-founder of the news network The Young Turks. He began streaming on Twitch in 2018 while still at The Young Turks. He left in 2020 to focus on his own stream. And again, this is a very wealthy guy. Public net worth estimates commonly put him in the range of $8 million or more, primarily from Twitch subscriptions, revenue, YouTube-related income. He owns a multi-million dollar home in West Hollywood, California. I mean, where's Nancy Pelosi? Where's Barack Obama on this guy? Why aren't Democrats willing to stand up and again, try to be as neutral as you can be? Try to approach this from a position of neutrality. And look, is he being investigated? I, honest to gosh, if I got on this show every day and threatened the lives of Democrat politicians that I don't like, or if I started ranting about the streets running blood, running red with the blood of liberals, I wouldn't be allowed to continue. I would face widespread condemnation, as I should. Gosh, and to think they have all their wrath reserved for people like the late Charlie Kirk. We're coming up on the one-year anniversary of his assassination. 2 weeks before he was killed, he sat down for one of his final interviews to wrestle with a timeless question: does God still speak today? Are we hearing God now? There's a movie called Can You Hear Me Now?, a documentary that explores prophecy, faith, scripture, history, and the role that believers are called to play in our culture today. Rather than asking you what to think, this movie invites you to examine the evidence, consider the biblical foundations, and reflect on what it all means for believers living in today's culture. 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Here's Mike in Pennsylvania. Hey, Mike. How you doing today, sir?
2: Good. How are you?
1: I'm good. What do you make of what we're witnessing here with the rise of this Hassan Piker fellow?
0: He is just morally corrupt, first off. And you said there were two reasons why Democrats are following him. The third reason is because he has millions of views. He's reaching the people they want to reach, and they have no morals. They do not care what he says or what he does. He's reaching the demographic they need him to reach.
1: So, but does that mean, do you think then that means they agree with how he feels about wiping his rear end with the Constitution and murdering capitalists and killing his enemies? Do they feel that way too?
0: That's just it. I don't think they do down deep, but they would never say that.
1: Right, right. But they want the support that he can bring.
0: Exactly. They want the support and the demographic he brings.
1: All right. Thanks, Mike. Let's see what others say. Look, a lot of people say he's a walking, talking example of the broken birthright citizenship problem we have in America. Was he born here? He was raised in Turkey. I guess he was born here. And people are saying, you know what? That's the problem. Brian is in Alabama. Hey, Brian, how are you today?
2: I'm doing great, Mike.
1: Good. Thanks for calling. What's your reaction to how this is all unfolding and what we're witnessing, what the Democrat Party is becoming?
2: You know, Mike, speaking strictly as an American, not a Republican, not a Democrat, but right, just as an American, I think that we have a moral breakdown in this country. And I believe that if you on par between Republicans and Democrats, we're all in trouble. But the Democrats have chosen to pick this horse to run with. And I think that above all else, much like your previous caller, he reaches audiences that they need to reach. The problem is everything, it seems like, runs on money and power now. And these folks have got, and I hate to say it because I laughed at it for so long, but Trump derangement syndrome is a real thing. I think that they are so craving the return to power that they absolutely cannot stand to not hitch their wagon to anybody that they think will propel them forward. And they'll say,
1: What a great call. Brian, I'm sorry I got a hard break, but what a great point you made. And I love what you said, Brian. Let's tackle this issue as Americans, not Republicans or Democrats. 800-655-MIKE. 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
6: With SRN News, I'm Jason Walker. The Trump White House says countries are routing exports through other nations to avoid U.S. tariffs, causing tax revenue losses up to $26 billion annually. White House trade advisor Peter Navarro says China launders exports through more than 40 different countries. Wholesale inflation dropping last month. Labor Department's producer price index rose 4.7% in July from a year ago, down from a much larger 5.5% increase in June. Aircraft carrier USS George Washington has begun heading in toward the Middle East as reports have emerged of supply issues on board USS Abraham Lincoln. Another hot time coming up for Europe. Forecasters say England could have a high of nearly 102 tomorrow. SRN News.
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1: Gosh, so many smart takes on this topic and great text messages. I'm enjoying diving into this because it's time we try to examine it once and for all. This is Hassan Piker. If you're just joining us, we've been playing, stuff that keeps surfacing, the reprehensible things this guy is saying and has said as a podcaster. Look, here's Naples, Florida with a good take. Hassan Piker is just another shock jock. Howard Stern made millions in that genre. And Tom is right in terms of, well, maybe he's just a provocateur and he wants to be shocking. But what's happening is people are getting killed. Ask Erica Kirk how that works out. Ask the family of Brian Thompson, the UnitedHealthcare CEO, how it works out. When you're turning people against conservatives because of your ideology, people are dying. And evidently, the Democrats are unwilling to do. And I loved what the caller from Alabama said. Let's tackle this as an Americans. I want to hear from Democrats. Doesn't it disturb you that your leadership isn't willing to denounce this guy and step away from him? I did see, I think it was Crawford, who won this week, who beat Francesca Hung. I think Crawford said that he will not have Hassan Piker campaign with him. Will you fact check me on that, Tracy, make sure I've got that right? Because I think I do. But he is going to campaign with Francesca Hung, so that's good. Let's politically, let me put my partisan hat back on for 30 seconds. Let's hang her around his neck and let him carry her around on the campaign trail. As people want this Tom Tiffany to win, hopefully, in the great state of Wisconsin. All right, partisan hat off. And it's not partisan to talk about air travel. I'm kind of excited. I'm getting on a United Airlines flight tonight. I haven't flown United in a long time. I don't often fly United. And I don't all their planes have Starlink now? I think Elon's Starlink is the Wi-Fi provider on United Airlines. So I'm real excited. I'm a Wi-Fi fanatic. If the Wi-Fi go on planes, if the Wi-Fi is down on a flight, my flight is ruined. I am miserable. You get down that Wi-Fi, because I got a master's degree in doom scrolling. I can doom scroll with the best of them. And if I don't have my Wi-Fi and I can't talk to my friends and family, and if I can't text and look at X and all that crap, it's a terrible flight. So I'll let you know how my United Airlines flight goes tonight. I don't know if they'll have Starlink. Do they tell you if you get on, if it's a Starlink? Do they brand it as Starlink? Or is it just a United Airlines brand? Because let me break it to you. The Delta Airlines Wi-Fi stinks. The American Airlines Wi-Fi stinks. Some of these airlines, you got to keep up. And if there's the technology to let it happen, well, then for crying out loud, let it happen. All right, let's go back to this. Here he is. Let's play this clip. Cut number 10. This is Hassan Piker sharing his beliefs about the foundational document of the United States of America, the U.S. Constitution. Hello, cut number 10, Hassan Piker. Hello, do we have cut 10, guys? What's going on? I don't know. Nothing's playing here. All right,
13: it's unconstitutional.
1: We'll try to figure.
13: Man, you can from the back, okay? I the Constitution. I wipe my with the Constitution. It's a piece of paper, dude. Shut the up. The Constitution and this country, okay? You stupid.
1: Now, that's astounding to me that anyone would say, that's our guy. That's the guy we're going to campaign with. That's the guy who we want to show up at one of our rallies. And at the very least, that's a guy who we're not willing to say, we condemn those remarks. At the very least, the very minimum, the very least, we condemn, we repudiate, we denounce that awful, violent, horrific language. They won't say that. Has any Democrat said it? Why is that? How can that be? South Dakota, text message. I know there had been no connection made between Hassan Piker and Charlie Kirk, but I feel this had something to do with Kirk's death. It's a good point. I think so much changed after Charlie was killed. In fact, have you seen the video of Charlie just manhandling in a debate setting, I don't mean physically, but completely obliterating Piker on stage once. Charlie and Hassan Piker, years ago, were on a stage somewhere. In fact, we ought to try to find that, Tracy. He just obliterated him. He embarrassed him. But, you know, little did Charlie know that maybe he was debating a very dangerous man. 800-655 Mike, James in San Antonio, 20 before the hour. Hi, James. Welcome aboard. How are you?
14: Hi, Mike. Hi. My thoughts are pretty much, I have 3 points. One is, Hassan says what the Dems cannot say and still be acceptable, attractive to independent voters. Secondly,
1: hang on. How could independent voters find that attractive? How could they find what he says appealing?
14: They're not listening to that.
1: They don't hear that part of it.
14: Yes, sir. They're not going to present it to independent voters. And this man also is stirring those emotional voters who are, I think, for the most part, impressionable and young. But they're also going to be voting Democrat. They just don't have a whole lot of experience. Hatred can be a strong motivation, you know, and I think coming from a background of a conservative Christian, I don't think that I nor my friends acknowledge the fact that, you know, evil truly exists in the world.
1: That comes down to something I've said over and over and over again, that there the battle between good and evil is so real right now. It's why I'm happily praying every single day. We have got to embrace our faith. We have got to pray. We've got to remember what's at stake here, because this isn't Democrat versus Republican stuff. Like the caller from Alabama said, I'm calling on Americans here. How do Americans process what's happening with this guy? I mean, I gave you an example. I mean, you can go down the list of all the horrific things this guy is saying. I could give you a montage. And of course, his big preferred candidate in Wisconsin, Francesca Hung, got beat. And which, incidentally, I want to talk about that defeat after all the polls said she was going to win by 20, 25, 29 points. There's a Kurt Schlichter who's going to be with us on the big Gulf of America cruise in November, posted something that really was got me thinking, and I want to share it with you. I want to talk a little bit about that victory. But here's an example of Hassan Piker, and again, the crew is having to work overtime on figuring out all the creative ways to bleep everything he says, because every other word out of his mouth is a profanity. But maybe you'll get the gist of what he said. As you can imagine, he took the defeat of his DSA pal Francesca Hung about as good as you would have expected.
13: Okay, wake up. Corporate media is lying to you. That's it. There was not a single poll that showed that Haley Stevens was going to outperform Abdullah Sayed in a matchup with Mike Rogers. That didn't stop CNN, MS Now, ABC, CBS from skipping a beat every damn day of the week and saying, no, Abdul's going to lose to Mike Rogers. He's too Muslim.
1: Yep, and this is a fellow Muslim, so he wants the Muslims to win, that's for sure. Heavenly Father, we come before you with humble hearts, asking for your mercy and your peace in this uncertain hour. We lift up the leaders of our nation and leaders around the world. Grant them wisdom beyond their own understanding, courage to do what is right, and discernment that may prevent needless suffering. Guide every decision with justice, restraint, and a desire for peace. Lord, we pray for the brave men and women of our military and for our police officers, our firefighters, our paramedics, and all first responders. Surround them with your protection, Lord. Strengthen them for the difficult days ahead. Comfort their families and bring them safely home. Lord, we ask you to watch over our nation, unite us in purpose, calm our fears, and remind us that our ultimate hope is found in you and you alone. May your peace rule in our hearts. May your truth guide our nation. And may your hand of protection rest upon America. In the name of Jesus, we pray. Amen. He did raise an issue that maybe Democrats and Republicans can agree on. Was the outcome in Wisconsin with Francesca Hung and Crawford, was it rigged? Of all people, Kurt Schlichter makes that suggestion. We'll see what you think about that and more coming up.

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10: Getting all my Starlink United Airlines advice from texters. Florida writes, I flew United yesterday for the first time in probably 25 years. The Wi-Fi was awful. Other than that, the airline was pretty good, comparable to my favorite airline, Delta. Columbus, Ohio says, Mike, you got to activate the Starlink before you get on the flight. I think it's through the United Airlines app. I did it on 2 United flights last month. It was amazing. Starlink is incredible. It was only on 2 of my 4 flights, but they were smaller 737 and A320 older airplanes. I don't know what the equipment is tonight for my flight out of Tampa Bay, but I got to figure it out. Maybe I'll call United. Of course, I don't have any status with United, so I'll probably be on hold for 3 hours and 45 minutes. I took the recommended detour today. Now that they've closed the exit ramp to the airport in Tampa Bay, I was whining about that yesterday. It added like 5 or 6 minutes. It wasn't too terrible. You just got to go through 2 red lights where you never had to sit through red lights, and there's a lot of traffic in rush hour. But I don't know. It's all first world stuff. Why don't you? I mentioned Kurt Schlichter And I got to dive in and ask you what he said about the outcome in Wisconsin. I mean, you think about it. It's kind of wild that every poll had Francesca Hung winning by so much. And she winds up losing. And there's a very remarkable lack of something, lack of reaction going on here that I want to tell you about. But I mentioned Kurt. Kurt's going to be with us. Scott Jennings and I are supposed to be the co-hosts for the big cruise. He better not go running off and taking the White House press secretary gig. Well, even if he does, he better take the week that he committed to, November 14th through the 21st. You got until this Friday to sign up for the Gulf of America cruise. Gallagher, Jennings, Schlichter, O'Connor, Horn. We're going to sail through the Caribbean. We're going to be on the Eurodam, which is a fantastic cruise ship. More than a vacation. Every night we'll be gathering on the world stage, talking about these tough issues. It'll be one of the best trips you've ever taken. And again, you've only got till Friday, so if you've been thinking about it, you got tomorrow. Tomorrow's the last day. Text the keyword cruise to 94878 to get all the details about the trip. 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And again, you can also just go to our website, MikeOnline.com. MikeOnline.com. I have a question for you. I'm going to ask Kurt Schlichter's question. After Francesca Hung shockingly lost to Crawford, right, claiming there was a tabulation error in the election data, 5 of the 9 USB sticks with absentee ballots didn't have actual vote totals. The Democrat officials in Wisconsin say it was due to human error. Kurt Schlichter asks something that is great food for thought. Anyone ever notice how the Democrat establishment is always the beneficiary of these many, many errors? It's a great question, isn't it? Because ostensibly, the Democrat establishment didn't want Francesca Hung. They wanted Crawford, who is described as an allegedly more moderate guy. I don't think he's more moderate, by the way. What I'm learning about this guy, he's a whack job as well. But nonetheless, let's just take it at face value that he's described as the Democrat candidate. Okay, why does the Democrat establishment always benefit from election errors? And have you noticed how they're not screaming to the mountaintops about election fraud in Wisconsin? Why is that? Well, because the Democrat establishment benefited. They're the ones that want to cheat. Wow. 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Arturo in Palo Alto, California. Hi, Arturo. Welcome back. How are you?
0: Fine.
10: Arturo, you there?
0: Thank you. Yes, I'm here.
10: Hello. Hello, Arturo. Can you hear me? Yes, sir. We can hear you. Go right ahead. Hello, Arturo. I guess we lost Arturo. Jesse in Missouri. Hey, Jesse, what's up?
11: Hey. There used to be a thing called hate speech. What happened? How can they still be on putting their garbage out like that? How come they don't
10: get
11: taken off? I don't understand that.
10: That's a great question. That's a great question. What happened to hate speech? Where did hate speech go? It was like, remember the Catholic Church used to have limbo for babies? And I think they got rid of that. I think they still have purgatory, but I don't think limbo exists anymore. Hate speech is like the limbo for the Catholic Church. I think it's time to dive into this cargo plane escape truck beverage container escape that President Trump had to make out of Turkey. A lot of accusations flying. I want to dive into that head first. Don't go away. A lot more of this busy Thursday episode of the Mike Gallagher Show is coming up. 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
14: WORL,
15: Orlando.
14: Orlando.
15: Orlando.
14: Orlando.
16: News this hour from Town Hall. I'm Jason Walker. House Minority Leader says he wants to see a major change in the highest court in America.
17: The idea of overhauling the Supreme Court is something House Minority Leader Hakeem Jeffries is eyeing.
18: In my view, dramatic Supreme Court reform is necessary.
17: He was speaking Thursday at the National Association of Black Journalists Convention in Atlanta.
18: The conservative right-wing majority on the Supreme Court has become, you know, basically a subsidiary of the MAGA Republican Party.
17: Jeffries says several options are on the table. He also says Democrats still want to pass the Voting Rights Act and that the party would overhaul congressional procedures to do that. In Atlanta, I'm Julie Walker.
16: Well, the White House says countries sometimes are routing exports through other nations to avoid U.S. tariffs. That, spokesman says, causes tax revenue losses of anywhere from $19 billion up to $26 billion annually. Technical failures managed to slow the vote count in a key Democratic primary Tuesday night.
15: Wisconsin's Democratic primary for governor was marked by major technical problems and delays. In Milwaukee, officials loaded the wrong USB drives containing audit logs instead of actual results, causing significant delays. Greene County also faced server failures that held up reporting. Network election analysts were left visibly frustrated on air as the glitches unfolded. The problems came as socialist candidate Francesca Hong lost to David Crowley. Willie Nelson, Washington.
16: Wholesale inflation dropped last month as gasoline prices reversed some of the Iran war spike. Other costs also cooled. Sign consumer inflation could go lower. Labor Department's producer price index rose 4.7% in July from a year ago, down from a much larger 5.5% in June. More on these stories, townhall.com.
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2: In 1783, the Revolutionary War was nearly over, but America's future remained uncertain. Officers in the Continental Army were angry. Congress had failed to provide promised pay, and some considered using the Army's power to force the government's hand. George Washington understood their frustration, but he also knew the liberty they had fought to win could be destroyed by the very army that secured it. Washington confronted his officers and urged them to choose honor, patience, and loyalty to the Republic over rebellion. He could have used their anger to increase his own power. Instead, he used his influence to restrain it. Power asks what it can take. Character asks what duty requires. Washington's lesson still stands. Freedom survives when leaders place principle above ambition and remain faithful to God, country, and the people they serve.
3: 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Portions of the following program may contain pre-recorded material.
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10: As I walked into the studio today, I came across a video from Fox News over a simple delivery that has gone viral. And it happened outside a home in Shepherdsville, Kentucky. Haven't even had a chance to get it to the team yet to post it on Salem News Channel, but we will. But if you follow me on X, you'll see it. I'm at Gallagher Show. I would love to get at Mike Gallagher. How do you do that? I don't know if I think. Well, I mean, I've had at Gallagher Show for years, but wouldn't Mike Gallagher be better? And somebody has it, and I don't think we know how to get it. Whoever at Mike Gallagher is has like five followers, and they've had that account for years. And you know what's crazy is it might be ours, and we don't know any better. I might have signed up as Mike Gallagher forever ago. Anyway, I digress. If somebody knows how to track that kind of stuff down, knows X better than I do, email me or text me at 800-655-MIKE. My email address is mike@mikeonline.com, because I kind of think I'd love to have Mike Gallagher. Wouldn't that be better than at Gallagher Show? At Mike Gallagher? I'd rather have my name, I think. And somebody has it. And some of the people following at Mike Gallagher, I think, would be my normal followers. They're like media people. So I don't know how to try to track that down. Of course, I've opened up my big mouth. Now somebody else will steal it and post all kinds of terrible things. Hugh Hewitt will steal it and say that I've turned on Donald Trump. That's what Hugh likes to do when we do events together. We did an event together, incidentally, a few weeks ago in Sarasota that people are still talking about. We got to get with Dan Nelson and Phil Boyce and Brad and Ashley. Having a Gallagher-Hewitt event is really different because, first of all, we come from sort of two worldviews. He's an inside the Beltway establishment guy. I'm a populist MAGA guy, and we get along great. We've known each other for years. We're friends. And that Sarasota crowd, I think, really enjoyed the evening with Mike Gallagher and Hugh Hewitt. So that's probably what he'll wind up doing. He'll take Mike Gallagher, and before you know it, he'll be spewing all kinds of horrible stuff. So I posted this video, and I said on X, at Gallagher Show, this will be the first topic of the hour. And let me just narrate it to you quickly before Yasmin has a chance to get it posted up for you on Salem News Channel. An Amazon driver is delivering a package to a house in Shepherdsville, Kentucky. A woman Amazon driver. You got the familiar blue vest on. And she sees that their American flag is tangled And this is all captured on the home's Ring camera. She untangles the American flag. And after she untangles it, before she gets back on her truck, she takes one more moment and she steps back and crisply, in a military fashion, salutes it. It was a beautiful moment. A beautiful scene. And who knows? I don't think she knew she was captured on the Ring camera. And apparently they finally found her. They identified her after she did this beautiful salute all by herself. She's delivering a package. She untangles the flag. And then she stands outside the house and faces the flag and in very crisp military fashion gives it a salute and goes back to work. She is a self-described military brat who later said she simply couldn't leave the flag tangled when she knew she could fix it. She said, "I hope that other people will have the same inclination to do the right thing. If you see the American flag and it's out of place or not getting its respect that it should, this is an amazing country. We live in the best country in the entire world." Now, here's the kicker. You want to know what her name is? Natavita Mohammed. Her name is Natavita Mohammed, the Amazon driver, the self-described military brat who thought it was imperative to untangle the American flag and has such and reveres the flag and the country so deeply and profoundly that she stood there with nobody watching on her own and saluted the American flag. Natavita Mohammed. I'm guessing she ain't Irish. This is what I say, what I mean when I say to you all the time, be careful with this rise of violence and Islamic terrorism and the DSA being hijacked by these truly awful, violent people, many of whom are Muslim. Be careful and be smart. Don't lump the Natavita Mohammeds in with the Hassan Pikers of the world. A caller said something to me that has stuck. Let's tackle this stuff together as Americans, not as Republicans and Democrats. And that's not Pollyanna. That doesn't have to be Casper Milquetoast here. I'm not trying to be a squish on you, but we need to tackle things as Americans. This Hassan Piker, who is now part of the Democrat machine, helping to get a lot of people elected, the things he has said are beyond reprehensible. I mean, forget the vulgarity and the profanity. The things he's saying about our Constitution, about murder, about killing his political adversaries. He wants the streets to run red with the blood of landlords and capitalists. He wipes his rear end with the Constitution. F the Constitution. This guy has

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5: News this hour from Town Hall. I'm Jason Walker. Navy is sending some much-needed help into the Middle East. Here's Jennifer King.
6: The USS George Washington aircraft carrier is leaving Vietnam and heading toward the Middle East, amid reports on supply issues aboard the USS Abraham Lincoln. The Lincoln's one of two U.S. carriers in the Middle East. It set a record for uninterrupted time at sea during its deployment in support of the Iran war. The Navy acknowledges the war has disrupted access to traditional supply hubs in the region and says that led to shortages, which are now being addressed by leadership. I'm Jennifer King.
5: Tech failures slowed the vote count in a key Democratic governor's race in Wisconsin on primary Tuesday. In Milwaukee, officials loaded the wrong USB drives containing audit logs instead of actual results, causing major delays. In that contest, David Crowley narrowly defeated socialist candidate Francesca Hong. A man charged with killing a top insurance agent. Now, or rather, executive is expected to plead guilty Friday. Here's Mike Kempen.
7: A source tells the Associated Press that Luigi Mangione is expected to plead guilty as early as Friday in the federal case accusing him of stalking and killing United Healthcare CEO Brian Thompson. The person speaking anonymously also says it's possible Mangione could change his mind. He's expected to attend a hearing Friday in the case. Mangione is accused of shooting Thompson outside a New York City hotel in December 2024. His lawyers and spokespeople for the Justice Department and Manhattan federal prosecutors have declined to comment. I'm Mike Hempen.
5: Search and rescue teams in Colombia continue efforts to possibly find anyone alive in the rubble of Monday's huge earthquake, a disaster killing more than 270 people, but thousands are still missing. More on these stories, townhall.com.
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11: In 1783, the Revolutionary War was nearly over, but America's future remained uncertain. Officers in the Continental Army were angry. Congress had failed to provide promised pay, and some considered using the Army's power to force the government's hand. George Washington understood their frustration, but he also knew the liberty they had fought to win could be destroyed by the very army that secured it. Washington confronted his officers and urged them to choose honor, patience, and loyalty to the Republic over rebellion. He could have used their anger to increase his own power. Instead, he used his influence to restrain it. Power asks what it can take. Character asks what duty requires. Washington's lesson still stands. Freedom survives when leaders place principle above ambition and remain faithful to God, country, and the people they serve.
13: 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Hugh Hewitt, The Answer.
0: Morning, glory, and evening, grace, America. I'm Hugh Hewitt. I hesitate to play for you what I'm about to play for you because it's so cringe-inducing. Abdul El Sayed evidently received his campaign management advice from Hassan Piker on you can't be too stupid online, when in fact you can be too stupid online. And Abdul El Sayed did a Blue's Clues
14: inspired, cringe-inducing video, which has now surfaced. And I regret to inform you, I'm going to show it to you. If you're watching on the Salem News Channel, you may have to look through your eyes. And if you're listening on the Salem Radio Network or one of our great affiliates, let me just tell you, it's done as Blue's Clues, as a child's pitch to do early mail-in voting, proving that El Sayed does not know where the bottom is. Put him on the floor, and he'll dig a hole to fall off of. Cut number one.

0: Thanks, mailbox.
1: We just got a letter. We just got a letter. We just got a letter. I wonder who it's from. Oh, it looks like my ballot. Brought to me by my Secretary of State. And with it, I can participate in democracy. The first day that I can turn this in is June 25th. But has to be postmarked by July 21st. Or I can drop it off up until Election Day, which is August 4th. Thanks, Secretary of State. Thanks, mailbox. Votes gonna do, we can too.
2: All right. That may be the worst thing I've ever seen. My eyes hurt. And I'm going to play it again because I want you to realize how stupid he thinks his voters are. I mean, I'm playing it after the election because it just surfaced. I don't know who he pushed this out to. College kids? High school kids who just turned 18 who may have grown up on Blue's Clues? Moms and dads who rely on Blue's Clues? Did he think it was cute? Did no one tell him, no, you're running for the United States Senate? Now, I've got a column in Fox News today, before I saw this clip, how one senator can truly wreak havoc on the United States military. And I cited as my example, Tom Tuberville. Now, Senator Tuberville's a Republican, and I generally agree with him, but I was really angry with him in 2023 when he put a hold on every colonel and captain in the United States military who was up for one star, and on every one star general officers, that's all generals and admirals in all the branches, who was up for a second or a third or a fourth star. A blanket hold. Now, a hold is a right of any senator to indefinitely delay any presidential nomination. In other words, it's blackmail. You want something, and you put a hold. They're usually used judiciously, if at all, because it's such a nuclear weapon of the Senate. It will end up blowing itself up if you use it too much. For the first time in history, really, the first time in history, a senator put a hold on every single captain and colonel who is being recommended for promotion to general or admiral, and every general or admiral who was going to put on a second, third, or fourth star. And Senator Tuberville put that on for 10 months, and it destroyed a lot of careers because this is all, you know, the American military has got a million people in it, and it's a pyramid in the officer corps, and people fall out, and they've got to be replaced, and they've got to make the next billet in order to learn the skill set that they need for the next skill. It's a pyramid that you've got to climb so that when you end up with two, three, four stars, you really deserve it. And usually when you end up with one star, you really deserve it. There's some political generals. I think Pete Hegseth has been on the warpath against some. He may have been overcorrecting for that. But the Tuberville experiment actually now serves a purpose because I was mad at the time. I had a lot of friends in the military and family in the military. And though they were not affected by it, I know that if you screw thousands of people out of pay, promotion, transfer, new billets, important schools. If you mess all that up, it takes a long time to pick up the pieces and put Humpty Dumpty back together again. But that's behind us. Senator Tuberville made his decision to remove the hold. He was persuaded by his Republican colleagues who perhaps are more familiar with the military. I think he's going to be a much better governor than he was a senator at the start. You're going to win in Alabama, win going away, and that's good for Alabama. However, it also underscored, and this is the useful takeaway, one senator, one, can do that to the United States military. Now, do you want Abdul el-Sayed, who is a radical, a left-wing extremist, an Islamist apologist because he's buddies with Hassan Piker, who said America deserved 9/11, Hassan Piker, who's a racist, Hassan Piker, who is homophobic, Hassan Piker, who is everything bad about the extreme left wing and stupid to boot. Right? He's just dumb. And vulgar, profane. worst thing that happened to American politics in a long time. And El-Sayed closed his campaign with him because he's Mr. DSA. And he went, and if he hadn't done that, he wouldn't have won. If El-Sayed wins in Michigan against like the extreme exhibit A of what you want in a senator, Mike Rogers, 14 years in the House, chair of the House Intelligence Committee, former FBI agent, former Army lieutenant, former state legislator, Michigander, common sense, thoroughly good man, right for Michigan, right down the middle, center right, and serious. Or you're going to have El-Sayed. And again, now I've prepared you to watch Abdul El-Sayed cringe us to all a comatose state, cut number one.

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1: We just got a letter. We just got a letter. We just got a letter. I wonder who it's from. Oh, it looks like my ballot. Brought to me by my Secretary of State. And with it, I can participate in democracy. The first day that I can turn this in is June 25th, but it has to be postmarked by July 21st. Or I can drop it off up until Election Day, which is August 4th. Thanks, Secretary of State. Thanks, mailbox.
2: Votes could do, we can too.
3: All right, who's he looking for here? Blue's Clues debuted in 2006. It went off the air 10 years ago. Had 143 episodes. Animated Blue Puppy. A lot of stupid stuff like that. It's a kid's show. So what's he think about voters? He's aimed at the demo, right? He's aimed at the Gen Zers who are maybe going to vote for the first time. And maybe there's a bit of nostalgia mining there, like getting Elmo to do an ad for you or Big Bird to do an ad for you. But maybe it's just stupid. And maybe the stupid that is Hassan Piker rubbed off on him. Here's Hassan. I'm going to play both these for hours again in hour three, just so you can know. Here's Hassan Piker begging us to stop attacking him, cut number 15.
4: I know we don't always see eye to eye on a lot of stuff, but you have to literally, at some point, I know you don't want to do this, defend me. And not because... not because you love what I have to say, not because I'm a part of this coalition, even though I am, whether you like it or not, but you are going to inevitably have to say, this is a ridiculous conversation that we're having, because the real conversation that Republicans don't want to have is the cost of living crisis. That requires you, at some point, to basically take the L a little bit, okay? And maybe be a little bit more honest about how I'm not this dangerous, toxic...

0: in facts. He never makes an argument from data. He talks in slogans and in profanity, and he's El Sayed's buddy, and he's Peggy Flanagan's buddy. He's the Democrats' new kingmaker because he's got a streaming audience of a million people around the world. We don't know who's watching him. But America didn't deserve 9/11. That wasn't taken out of context. He said that. Take it for what it's worth. El Sayed, Hassan Piker, they're running together. Stay tuned. Vic Mattis is next on The Hugh Hewitt Show.
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0: Welcome back, America. I'm Hugh Hewitt with Vic Mattis, co-host of the Getting Hammered podcast and with the Washington Free Beacon, and Margaret Romer,

0: fan. Vic, when did you be a Megan Romer fan? When did you become a Megan Romer aficionado?
1: Well, let's see. I mean, she had her interview on Fox News where I think it was Shannon Bream just had a list of insane DSA talking points and positions. And she said yes to all of them, abolishing, ICE and I think even possibly abolishing the Senate. I can't remember about that, and either getting rid of the Supreme Court. And she just leaned all in. And then, of course, she had her interview more recently with David Remnick. Of the New Yorker. And, again, Remnick is no right winger, but boy, did she make him seem like he was totally red pilled on that. He seemed baffled. He tried not to sort of laugh in her face, although there were times he was just like, I don't understand. And that's the best you can do when you start asking questions and it's clear that the person you're asking questions to has no idea what to say. And he's talking about, for example, the Camp David Accords, and she's not familiar with the fact that, the Palestinians were offered Jerusalem. And later he's asking about, really, diplomats can go to Ukraine and suddenly problem solved, and they haven't done that yet? And she's just nodding along. And then, of course, the worst thing is her agreement to go, when she said that she would have joined Daria Lisa Avila Chevalier, who will become a congresswoman after the fall election, at the October 8, 2023 rally, less than 24 hours after the worst attack on Jews in the Holocaust. And she says, yeah, I'd probably be there too. This is not to say, she says, that she does, she doesn't condone the violence, and she's not saying that she supports that, but she understands why they would do it, and she'd be there to support them.
0: Okay, so Vic, that was our entry-level drug for DSA people and your first cut at the easiest target. Now I'm going to burn your eyes out and show you an ad that Abdul El-Sayed cut before the election that has only recently surfaced, and I want to know if you even understand what it's trying to do. Cut number one.

0: Thanks, mailbox.
1: We just got a letter. We just got a letter. We just got a letter. I wonder who it's from.
0: Oh, it looks like my ballot. Brought to me by my Secretary of State. And with it, I can participate in democracy. The first day that I can turn this in is June 25th. It has to be postmarked by July 21st. Or I can drop it off up until Election Day, which is August 4th. Thanks, Secretary of State. Thanks, mailbox.
2: Folks could do, we can too.
3: So, Vic, does that ring any bells with you?
4: Sadly, it does. I mean, my son
3: Oh, your Blues Clues dad.
4: Yes, yes. And, you know, he and my son, when he was, you know, he's now going off to college. And so Abdul El-Sayed has now ruined what once was a happy memory for me of Blues Clues. My son even had what we called his handy-dandy notebook. So I get the reference, and I do want to say for the record, the first host of Blue's Clues was better than the second host, Joe. But that aside, this is really weird, and I don't know how that is going to play in Michigan, especially now that you mentioned, Hugh, it's been resurfaced. It's just weird and slightly creepy, and I get it. You know, you can vote by mail. In fact, you can vote weeks and weeks earlier before you find out your candidate is insane and it's too late to change it. So I guess that's the case he's presented.
3: So do you think he was aiming at your son's demo, who watched a lot of Blue? Because it's been off the air for 10 years. Do you think he was aiming at young people that he thinks are stupid?
4: Yeah, I mean, there's definitely a nostalgic element to it, and it's something that we as adults are. That's not going to resonate with us, and it's not going to resonate with, you know, obviously kids who are not eligible to vote. But certainly, if you're 18, you're going to say, "Oh, I remember that, and this guy is so funny, and that's cool, and I guess I'll vote for El-Sayed." Maybe that's what he's going for there. But again, that's really weird, and he just ruined a wonderful memory for me.
3: Okay, now I'm going to go full DSA on you. The brand new kingmaker of the Democratic Party, Hassan Piker, is feeling put upon cut number 15.
5: I know we don't always see eye to eye on a lot of stuff, but you have to literally, at some point, I know you don't want to do this, defend me. And not because... not because you love what I have to say, not because I'm a part of this coalition, even though I am, whether you like it or not, but you are going to inevitably have to say, this is a ridiculous conversation that we're having, because the real conversation that Republicans don't want to have is the cost of living crisis. That requires you, at some point, to basically take the L a little bit, okay? And maybe be a little bit more honest about how I'm not this dangerous, toxic, radical force. I'm not expecting you to defend clips out of context or anything like that. I'm not even expecting you to defend some of these statements at all. I think you should probably attack the form. You should attack the form. You should attack the function. You should probably attack the very reason as to why Republicans have made this.
3: Vic Mattis, attacking form and function is crypt talk. What do you think he's doing there?
4: I think that Hassan Piker is finding himself in a position reminiscent of Jeremiah Wright. You know, I mean, it's the moment when Obama hung him out to dry, even though he very much looked up to him because, you know, they were putting that, you know, they were shining a spotlight on that and was making him look kind of radical. And, of course, in many ways, Obama was. And Hassan Piker is not going to be a team player. He has millions of followers, as you know, a lot of acolytes and people who actually, frankly, agree with all of his detestable positions, whether it be 9/11 or the raping of capitalists or not caring what happened on October 7, not caring what happened to women at the concert on October 7. I mean, it's sick. And so he tries to preface it by saying, look, I'm not saying that you should also say that, you know, America had it coming on 9/11, but, you know, do me a solid here and at least, you know, come to a partial defense of me. And I don't know what the candidates are going to do. I mean, honestly, in El-Sayed's case, he may, in fact, still stick with Hassan Piker. He went to that pool party on election day.
3: Oh, yeah, he stuck with him.
4: Yeah, he's that confident about it. But it's going to put all the other Democratic candidates in a very uncomfortable position, because now that we're heading into general elections of the midterms, their Republican opponents are going to say, do you stand with Hassan Piker on any number of detestable positions? And they're going to have to either, you know, find some wiggle room there, or, you know, go to talking points and say, well, the real issue is this and Trump. Or they're going to have to just say, yeah, I'm cool with it. And so the civil war on the Democratic side continues here.
3: And I hope it continues for another 82 days. Vic Mattis, co-host of the Getting Hammered podcast, culture and of art affairs, something editor at the Weekend Free Beacon. Follow him on X at Victorino Mattis. And thank you, Vic, even though I've ruined Blue's Clues for you. Stay tuned, America.
6: With SRN News, I'm Jason Walker. Luigi Mangione is likely to plead guilty Friday in that federal case accusing him of killing UnitedHealthcare CEO Brian Thompson. One source says they're cautioning that he might change his mind. If he does follow through, it would be a stunning development in a case that rattled business leaders nationwide. Officials now say that a ship from Yemen attacked by Houthi rebels earlier in the week. They say a second missile hit during rescue operations, and that caused even more casualties. At least 6 crew members were killed. 9 others were badly wounded. A company that operates a nationwide network of cameras that record license plate numbers now says it's going to make some major changes to its overall platform. SRN News.
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3: Welcome back, America. I'm Q Hewitt. Jake Auchincloss is a member of Congress from Massachusetts, Harvard grad, Marine, normally normal, for a Democrat, pretty good. He went on MS Now with Alicia Menendez, and apparently when you go on MS Now, you lose your mind, and you say whatever the host wants to hear. Cut number three.
13: To the point you made about leadership, you have repeatedly called on Defense Secretary Pete Hegseth to resign. If Democrats are to take back control of Congress, will impeachment be a priority?
14: Yes, it should be. Absolutely. We need an inquiry. We need oversight and investigations. And if the facts yield an impeachment recommendation, we need to pursue that vigorously.
3: We're going to impeach Pete Hegseth. It makes a lot of sense to me. Not. I just think when you've lost a normie like Auchincloss to the vortex on the left of the Democratic Party, you're really losing the whole party down the spider rabbit hole. Not the whole party. Former Jill Biden Chief of Staff Michael LaRosa went on, not MS Now, but News Nation with Elizabeth Vargas and Tim Pawlenty, cut number 14.
15: He's a fraud. You were talking about money in politics, right? He has the opportunity right now to tell the Democratic super PACs that are running ads on his behalf
16: to get out of
15: Michigan.
16: You're talking about Syed. Syed should be saying this.
15: That's right. Elizabeth, you can't bash the system on a Monday and benefit from it on a Tuesday.
16: Yeah.
15: And that's exactly what he's doing. He's taking money from NVIDIA and big tech and big healthcare. He's just not telling you that.
16: Yeah.
15: He's also, they're super PACs who, by the way, are funded by corporate PACs and lobbyists like me, are also running ads for him. So he needs to make up his mind. He's talking out both sides of his butt.
3: Getting all upset there on the Democrat side. El Sayed is caught between rock and hard place time. He can't unglue himself from Hassan Piker, and he can't stop Joe Biden's former chief of staff from coming after him with an axe. I don't know what he's going to do. Ro Khanna, by the way, on with Steve Inskeep. I played one clip of this in the opening monologue today, but I want to play that again and then part two. This is, again, Congressman Khanna has been on this show a dozen times, and he used to be, look, very liberal, but a smart guy, Yale lawyer, good representative for Silicon Valley, but he knows he has to say insane things to even have a shot at being taken seriously and allowed on the stage of the Democratic debates that will begin not long after the voting ends in November for the 2028 nomination. Ro Khanna is running for president. So we went on with Steve Inskeep, cut number 12.
17: He excluded a lot of the Black South, where domestic workers, agriculture workers didn't
3: set that up. He's talking that he is Franklin Delano Roosevelt. All right, cut number 12.
17: Chance. He purposely set Social Security at 65, knowing that black life expectancy was 59.
18: That was the only way he was going to get Southern support for his social reforms.
17: He excluded, of course, Japanese Americans.
3: Can I stop here for a second? I took FDR from Frank Friedel. Frank Friedel, the preeminent scholar of Franklin Roosevelt. I've never heard this. I don't know when this became a talking point. Steve Inskeep is a serious, good, popular historian. I cannot believe he's saying that Social Security, FDR excluded blacks from Social Security on purpose because their life expectancy was 59. So he set it at 60. I can't believe that. Maybe they want to send me the letter in which FDR said, let's get the blacks out because they die at 59. Then I'll believe it. Cut number 13.
18: Should Democrats nominate a more progressive candidate in 2028 than they have in the past?
17: Yes. But what does that mean? It means we need America's next New Deal. I believe we need a economic realignment in this country. What does that look like specifically? Tax billionaire wealth. You could raise $4 trillion if you taxed the billionaires.
3: Okay. America has 989 billionaires. They are collectively worth $8 trillion. So Ro Khanna is proposing to take half their money. All right. Proposition. And even Steelers fans are going to do that. If you're a billionaire and you see a bill moving through Congress that's going to take half of your wealth, will you keep your money in the United States or will you expatriate it and yourself? All right, Steelers fans, you know the answer there. They will leave because capital is mobile and Ro Khanna knows that. So does Steve Inskeep. I don't know if he followed up or not. I don't have the whole interview. Hope he did. Stay tuned, America. I'm Hugh Hewitt.
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Welcome back, America. I'm Duke Hewitt. Josh Kloshauer is my guest, editor-in-chief of Jewish Insider. Josh, I'm going to burn your eyes out. I'm going to play for you a new Abdul El-Sayed video that has resurfaced. Cut number one.

0: Thanks, mailbox.
1: We just got a letter. We just got a letter. We just got a letter. I wonder who it's from. Oh, it looks like my ballot. Brought to me by my Secretary of State. And with it, I can participate in democracy. The first day that I can turn this in is June 25th, but it has to be postmarked by July 21st. Or I can drop it off up until Election Day, which is August 4th. Thanks, Secretary of State. Thanks, mailbox.
2: Votes could do, we can too.
3: So, Josh Krushauer, your reaction.
4: So I saw this for the first time today, and at first I assumed it was AI generated, and then I actually watched the content. Clearly, this was, and this is about a month old, trying to get people to early vote in the primary. This just underscores how the messaging for the base, and I never seen anything quite like it. I guess he was trying to, you know, mimic Blue's Clues or some kids show. But it's a bizarre, wacky way of doing that. And that kind of messaging is just going to be just absolutely weird if you try to do that in the general election. So how do you think this plays
3: in a football high school environment in Michigan, which is almost as crazy as Ohio, Texas, and Florida, after he said that there's toxic masculinity in football?
4: I mean, it's funny. I think Mike Rogers has, you know, said he's going after faith, football, the flag. That's sort of the line that Rogers has used against El Sayed. And I think it's hard to follow all the back and forth on social media, but I think El Sayed challenged Mike Rogers to a one-on-one football game, which is a little, I thought El Sayed played football in high school, but apparently not, because like the notion of a one-on-one football game makes no sense. And it really makes him look out of touch. So look, the sports metaphor I used the other day was Republicans think this guy has a short temper, El Sayed. He makes political mistakes when he gets under attack, and Republicans are blitzing the quarterback. They're making him throw interceptions when he's under pressure. And I've seen quite a few since he won the nomination last Tuesday. And they look like they're not handling the pressure very well, and they're not pivoting very well to running towards the general election, where there are a lot of independents, a lot of moderate Democrats who are very wary of El Sayed, and he's not really doing what's necessary to reach out to those skeptics.
3: You know, it's hard to pivot when you put on Hassan Piker like a Spider-Man suit. Here is Hassan Piker from either yesterday or the day before streaming forever, cut number 15.
5: I know we don't always see eye to eye on a lot of stuff, but you have to literally, at some point, I know you don't want to do this, defend me. And not because you love what I have to say, not because I'm a part of this coalition, even though I am, whether you like it or not, but you are going to inevitably have to say, this is a ridiculous conversation that we're having, because the real conversation that Republicans don't want to have is the cost of living crisis. That requires you, at some point, to basically take the L a little bit. Okay, and maybe be a little bit more honest about how I'm not this dangerous, toxic, radical force. I'm not expecting you to defend clips out of context or anything like that. I'm not even expecting you to defend some of these statements at all. I think you should probably attack the form. You should attack the form. You should attack the function. You should probably attack the very reason as to why Republicans have made this are trying to make this a salient line of attack instead of
3: Josh, what's that mean? How do you interpret Hassan Piker's appeal for help?
4: Look, this is not a part. This guy's a DSA guy. He's not a Democratic Party guy. So he's going to be the worst headache that El Sayed and the Democratic Party is going to be dealing with throughout the general election campaign. And look, I find it remarkable because there were a lot of serious Democratic thinkers and strategists like Third Way, the centrist Democratic group, that wrote an op-ed during the primary talking about how dangerous, how damaging and extremist this guy Hassan Piker is. And a lot of supposedly smart people were like, ha ha, it didn't affect his ability to win the nomination or to lead Haley Stevens in the primary. So this stuff doesn't matter. But what they don't realize is primary politics and how far the Democratic base has gone outside the mainstream is not the equivalent of what you need to win in the votes you need to win and the people you need to win in a general election. And this guy has become toxic. There were Mallory McMorrow, one of the primary challengers. A lot of Michigan Democrats warned that this is a toxic, anti-Semitic, anti-American figure. And now they don't know what they El Sayed is not really distancing himself from him. I don't think he can, given that he used him as a surrogate in the final days of the campaign. But this is a guy who is going to be the gift that keeps on giving for the Republicans. They don't have to do any messaging. Republicans don't, just let this guy talk. They're going to be focusing on the economy. They're going to be focusing on bread and butter issues. And they're going to let Piker's own words really hurt his own candidate, his favorite candidate, El Sayed.
3: 30 seconds, so, Josh. Bleed over to Troy Jackson in Maine and Roy Cooper in North Carolina and Sherrod Brown in Michigan and wherever they're trying to win, where they're cheating in Alaska? Does it bleed to every Democrat?
4: We don't know yet, but what I will say is that smart Democrats would have understood the long-term implications of being associated with someone like Hassan Piker, and the battlegrounds for the most part are in red states, Texas, Ohio, Iowa, right? Alaska. If you think Piker's not going to sell in Michigan, he's certainly not going to sell in those Trump states. So if Democrats realize that if you kind of isolate the guy and take the short-term hit because you're going to save the red state seats where this could become an issue. We don't know how much he's going to transcend Michigan and affect Democratic. So the socialist rise is going to affect candidates in redder states. But boy, if I'm Chuck Schumer, that's a risk I wouldn't want to take. And the fact that Democratic leaders didn't speak up and isolate this guy is going to cause a much more problem.
3: And if I'm the NRCC, I'm running El Sayed ads that combine the Hassan Piker stream with that crazy Blue's Clues video and putting it on 24/7 everywhere. Josh Kroshauer, follow him on X at Josh Kroshauer, editor of Jewish Insider. Thank you, Josh. I'll be right back, America. Stay tuned.
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3: Welcome back, America. I'm Hugh Hewitt. I'm a little bit sad today. I haven't made the long list of potential White House press secretaries, and I think it's because my reputation for having no patience with stupidity precedes me, and I'm afraid in that room there are just a lot of dumb people. I know what I would do, though. I would have a bookshelf full of The Looming Tower by Lawrence Wright and a bookshelf full of Victor Davis Hanson, a variety of books, but especially The Dying Citizen. I would keep around a few copies of my favorite tomes from Churchill. I would keep around Great Contemporaries, for example. And whenever I got a stupid question, which would be often, they're often stupid questions, I would say, can you come up here? And I'd give him a copy of Looming Tower and say, you may ask a question after you and I have a record, on-the-record discussion about what you learned from this book. And because that was a dumb question, and there's a very famous clip about that question made everyone more stupid in the room. I would have that on an endless loop. So I might not be Tony Snow nice with the... Now, there's some very fine reporters. Doesn't mean you have to be conservative. Peter Baker's a liberal. But Peter Baker's smart. Written some great books. I could talk to Peter Baker. I could talk to... Peter Ducey's very smart. I mean, I can talk to a lot of these people. But if you're dumb and you're in my White House, I'm just going to say that's too dumb to answer. And I might even just have a board that lights up. That's too dumb to answer. Have you read a book? Why don't you get back to me when you've got your GD? That, you know, something like that. And maybe that's not what they need. Maybe they need happy or willing to play along with the idea that if you've got a White House press credential, you are in any way qualified to be asking the White House press secretary questions, because that ain't necessarily so. Stay tuned. A lot ahead next hour, but don't forget I'm in the Relief Factor studio. 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And Dwayne's World will be on tonight. 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That's at HughHewitt.com.
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21: News this hour from Town Hall. I'm Jason Walker. New details out on Chinese goods getting around U.S. tariffs.
22: The White House says more than 40 nations are helping Chinese companies dodge American tariffs. Goods are being routed through other countries for minimal processing or repackaging. The European Union, Mexico, Canada, and Japan rank among the biggest offenders. Officials estimate the U.S. is losing tens of billions of dollars in tariff revenue. Roughly $75 billion in goods are slipping through. White House trade advisor Peter Navarro called it a sophisticated effort by communist China to evade the tariffs. Willie Nelson, Washington.
21: Aircraft carrier USS George Washington now heading toward the Middle East as reports have emerged of supply issues on board the USS Abraham Lincoln. Lincoln has been supporting the war, and its deployment has included a record-setting time at sea of some 240 days. President Trump's allies attempt to return his name to the Kennedy Center.
23: The hand-picked board of the Kennedy Center has voted to move forward with a two-year closure to allow for renovation work called for by President Trump.
24: And we're going to have something that when it opens, it's going to be brand new, beautiful.
23: The board is also naming the plaza in front after Trump and putting his name back on the facade. The new inscription would read, the John F. Kennedy Center for the Performing Arts, restored and renovated by President Donald Trump. It's not yet clear if that would run afoul of a May court order by a U.S. district judge who blocked the closure as ill-informed and said Trump's name had been added illegally. Ohio Congresswoman Joyce Beatty, who filed the lawsuit opposing the changes, called the latest development a transparent effort to circumvent the court's ruling. Jennifer King, Washington.
21: Congo's Ebola outbreak spreading to a sixth province. That outbreak has killed more than 2,100 people out of some 4,500 cases. World Health Organization says that it is on track to surpass the deadliest outbreak in history. More on these stories, townhall.com.
25: 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Silver has fallen even further. 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
1: Foundations of Freedom, a look at America's founding principles and the leaders who shaped our nation.
2: In 1783, the Revolutionary War was nearly over, but America's future remained uncertain. Officers in the Continental Army were angry. Congress had failed to provide promised pay, and some considered using the Army's power to force the government's hand. George Washington understood their frustration, but he also knew the liberty they had fought to win could be destroyed by the very army that secured it. Washington confronted his officers and urged them to choose honor, patience, and loyalty to the Republic over rebellion. He could have used their anger to increase his own power. Instead, he used his influence to restrain it. Power asks what it can take. Character asks what duty requires. Washington's lesson still stands. Freedom survives when leaders place principle above ambition and remain faithful to God, country, and the people they serve.
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3: Morning, glory, and evening, grace, America. I'm Hugh Hewitt. Coming up, Bethany Mandel, Jim Garrity. I'm going to be talking a lot about Hassan Piker and his favorite running mate, Abdul El-Sayed, the most radical person to ever run from a major party nominee in Michigan. So let's start with little Hassan Piker, cut number 15.
5: I know we don't always see eye to eye on a lot of stuff, but you have to literally, at some point, I know you don't want to do this, defend me. And not because you love what I have to say, not because I'm a part of this coalition, even though I am, whether you like it or not, but you are going to inevitably have to say, this is a ridiculous conversation that we're having, because the real conversation that Republicans don't want to have is the cost of living crisis. That requires you, at some point, to basically take the L a little bit, okay? And maybe be a little bit more honest about how I'm not this dangerous, toxic, radical force. I'm not expecting you to defend clips out of context or anything like that. I'm not even expecting you to defend some of these statements at all. I think you should probably attack the form. You should attack the form. You should attack the function. You should probably attack the very reason as to why Republicans have made this or are trying to make this a salient line of attack, instead of just allowing the Republicans to consistently make this the numbing issue, because every moment that the Republicans are talking about this and you're leaning into it is another moment where you're not talking about the issues, and it will actually become a salient narrative, and it will be awful. Anyway.
3: All right, so that is a cry for help from a podcaster who's gone beyond the 16 to 17-year-old demographic, and people have realized he's repulsive and he's stupid. And he's welcome on this program anytime if you'll clean up his act, because I don't want to have like $1 billion of FCC fine. But I'm convinced. I've now watched enough of his clips. He really is a dummy. And by that I mean he doesn't read books. Let's go through this again, and then I'm going to go to Abdul El-Sayed and Peggy Flanagan and the people that he's for. He's being attacked because he's repulsive, because he's a racist, homophobic, misogynist, Islamist apologist. And we didn't deserve 9/11. And the other stuff he said about blacks, I'm not going to get into it here. Blacks knew. They understood in Michigan. They voted for Haley Stevens because Hassan Piker is stapled to Abdul El-Sayed. And they don't like his profanity, and they've realized he's not very smart. He just rants, and he throws a lot of profane words around. He's a transgressive progressive dummy. And transgressive progressive dummies don't deserve your support. Turn them off. And when he urges you to attack other people, realize that's an explicit call for violence. And he does not want to be criticized. He does not want tapes of him being played. And yes, we have to edit him because we can't put his language on the air. I'm a publicly licensed broadcaster. The FCC frowns on Hassan Piker. And I don't know who's watching him, but if your kids are, turn it off. Here he is again, cut number 15.
5: I know we don't always see eye to eye on a lot of stuff, but you have to literally, at some point, I know you don't want to do this, defend me. And not because you love what I have to say, not because I'm a part of this coalition, even though I am, whether you like it or not, but you are going
3: Stop. See how stupid that is? Not because you like me, not because I'm part of this coalition, whether or not you think I am, because I am. What is that? That's filling time. That's what streamers have learned to do. Talk endlessly without making a point. Back to his, quote, monologue.
5: This is a ridiculous conversation that we're having because the real conversation that Republicans don't want to have is the cost of living crisis. That requires you, at some point, to basically take the L a little bit, okay? And maybe be a little bit more honest.
3: All right, let's stop there about the cost of living crisis. What did gasoline get to under Joe Biden? $6.50 in California. $4 now. Still a little bit too high. What did interest rates get to? All right, the 10-year Treasury is about 4.65 today. It got up into the sixes and the sevens, and that drove the credit card interest higher everywhere. When did the housing inflation boom come? When they shut down the economy and people fled the cities and they bought up second houses all over the world and housing went crazy, and it does not retreat. Prices that go up do not retreat. It was the Build Back Better build followed by a second ridiculous plug of billions of dollars because the only thing Joe Biden could do was spend money. They did not have a legislative program. Too much money in the monetary system chasing too few goods because productivity is down creates inflation. It's been that way forever. I don't think Hassan Piker knows that. Let's go back to his clip.
5: Toxic radical force. I'm not expecting you to defend clips out of context or anything like
3: all right,
5: that.
3: Stop. Well, there are clips. Whether or not they're out of context, it depends because he streams, 24/7, 365? I guess if you use any clip, it's out of context. And certainly they have to be edited if you're going to play them over an FCC-licensed broadcasting television network like this is and radio network like this is and my affiliates that are FCC-licensed. You have to drop his worst language, the forbidden words. So they're edited, and they're out of context because I'm not going to play for you all of Hassan Piker's vulgarity. But keep going one more time.
5: I think you to defend some of these statements at all. I think you should probably attack the form. You should attack the form. You should attack the function. You should probably attack the very reason as to why Republicans have made this or are trying to make this a salient line of attack instead of just allowing the Republicans to consistently make this the numbing issue.
3: All right. Last time I'll interrupt him. You should attack the form. You should attack the function. You should attack the very reason why Republicans are trying to make this a salient line of attack. That is nonsense talk. That is babble baby talk by someone who doesn't know anything. And again, I repeat my assertion, he has not read a book. You got to start with the Young Turks with Cenk, and Cenk hasn't read a book either. And these people who go online and go on to podcasts and try and develop broadcasts, based upon anger and outrage and profanity, you scratch the surface and you're going to find someone who didn't do well in high school because they didn't do their homework, and they've never done their homework. They don't read. They don't read anything. They extol, they profane, they use repulsive language, and they transgress ordinary bounds to draw attention. And when they do that on saying something like, America deserved 9/11, not taken out of context. Pretty hard to take that out of context. People remember. and then they get attached to otherwise already bad candidates, like Abdul El-Sayed. A Blues Clues-inspired clip came up today. Cut number one, Abdul El-Sayed, who wants to be your senator of Michigan. Let's play it.

0: Thanks, mailbox.
1: We just got a letter. We just got a letter. We just got a letter. I wonder who it's from. Oh, it looks like my ballot. Brought to me by my Secretary of State. And with it, I can participate in democracy. The first day that I can turn this in is June 25th, but it has to be postmarked by July 21st. Or I can drop it off up until Election Day, which is August 4th. Thanks, Secretary of State. Thanks, mailbox.
2: Folks could do, we can too.
3: All right. Cringe doesn't do that justice. I think he lost another 5%. I don't know if he's going to break 40%. He's against football. He's against blacks. He hangs out with Hassan Piker. So I say that because of Hassan Piker is a racist. And he hangs out with El Sayed. So I think he gets the racism transferred. But it's not just him. Peggy Flanagan is the Democratic nominee in Minnesota. She was on Morning Joe with Willie Geist at number 10.
4: Do you deserve any responsibility, the Lieutenant Governor, for those fraud schemes that have taken place in your state over the last several years?
5: I would say, you know, the governor says the buck stops with him. More should have been done sooner, and I agree. And now we know that 100 people have been charged, 60 have been convicted.
3: Okay, cut number 11. Not me, not Peggy Flanagan, cut number 11.
5: Well, I think, you know, what we heard from Minnesotans is that this was really an issue of

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2: Welcome back. I'm joined by Bethany Mandel. She of the MomWars.substack.com, columnist for pretty much everyone that writes columns in America as well. Bethany, I got a bunch of different topics for you. I want to start with just free word association, WNBA.
16: What is his name? Inez Freedom?
2: Oh, Enos Freedom, yes.
16: Yes. I can't wait for the newest WNBA star.
2: Well, what about the league's ongoing racial tension? Has that broken through into your world yet?
16: Not really. I know that Sophia Cunningham is cute and blonde and she points. I don't know if that's involved. I don't pay attention to that.
2: Okay, if it doesn't, if

0: It has not made it through to your media world yet. It's still a bubble story on my algorithm because I like sports. And they think that the WNBA is something I like. They haven't figured it out yet, but they sent it to me, too. Number two, John Podhoretz yesterday, guest of mine. I had him on. I asked him, how do you feel about walking around on the Upper West Side? He said, I don't feel particularly endangered, but my son wears a kippah, and yeah, someone got screwdriver here last week. What do you think about Jews living in New York City?
1: Funny that you ask. I will be there tomorrow. And this was actually a question of mine because my son that I'm bringing with me is five and he likes to wear his yarmulke sometimes. And I was like, I think it's probably fine, but it did give me pause.
0: Okay, so where will you be in New York City? Brooklyn? Are you going to the city, downtown Manhattan? Where?
1: Are you planning on hanging out with us? We're going to go
0: to No, but my daughter and granddaughter were there last weekend. They went everywhere. So I'm just wondering if
1: you're making the rounds. I watched it on Instagram, and I wanted to message her and ask her for recommendations. But we're going to the Met, and we're going to Times Square. So, like, very tourist central.
0: Okay, I don't think tourist central is where the nuts go to attack Jews. So I think you're safe.
1: Yeah.
0: That brings me up to number three. Given that John has to worry and you have to think about it, what are the numbers on American Jews leaving for Israel? Because they're safer in Israel than they are in the United States.
1: So I don't know if they're terribly significant. So there's an organization called Nefesh B'Nefesh, and they help mostly Americans, but honestly anyone, make the journey from their country of origin to Israel. And they just hit their 100,000th individual who has moved to Israel from abroad. So I think, you know, the numbers are there. I also think that there's significant numbers of people who do the other way, that they had moved to Israel and decided to move back to America. And so, I mean, anecdotally, I can tell you we've had five or six families that we were friends with move in the last year and a half. So it does feel significant in my little bubble. But I don't know if that's significant, like extrapolated into actual population numbers.
0: Okay, now driving down, if you had to rank an order of physical safety and security, four places: Cleveland, Maryland suburbs, New York City, Tel Aviv, which is the safest?
1: I would say Tel Aviv, probably.
0: It's Cleveland.
1: Really?
0: Yeah, nothing bad happens in Cleveland. Not in the parts of Cleveland in which...
1: Very few bad things happen in Tel Aviv, too.
0: Well, that's true, except missiles occasionally fall from the sky if the Iranians are having a bad week. But that's about it, right?
1: Yeah, I guess so. I don't know. My Tel Aviv friends kind of treat them as a nuisance. But, you know, when they're actual Iranian ones, those can get a little scarier. But as far as safety goes... I don't know. I mean, maybe I don't know if I've ever really been to Cleveland.
0: Okay. Trust me on this one, or Cincinnati or Columbus. The Jewish communities in the Ohio diaspora are just fine, and they're big. If you remember the rally for Israel on the Mall, I think it was mostly Buckeyes. I really do. I think it was just every Jew in Ohio came to D.C. for the day because they could make it in 6 hours. So, Bethany, now I want to switch over to, you just mentioned the word nuisance. Hassan Piker is more than a nuisance. I think he's a canary in the coal mine for the Democratic Party. What do you think about him?
1: I 100% agree. I mean, this is, the DSA has really sort of taken over. And there's a lot of individuals, I wouldn't say a lot. There are some individuals on the left who are speaking up and saying, I will not share a party if this is in the tent with me. There's Bill Maher. There's James Carville. But there's not enough of those people. And, you know, every time a bad guy wins a primary, all those principles go out the window and they're, you know, well, I don't know, but we have to stop the Republicans. And it gets so far as to, you know, they have no limiting principles. So when it was Graham Plattner in Maine and he had a Nazi tattoo on his chest, they were like, well, we have to stop Susan Collins.
0: Yeah, Susan was just on.
1: That doesn't seem a race willing to like throw all your principles out the window for.
0: It's really kind of creepy what's happening to Democrats. So the last question is, does this become a national election as opposed to a series of 435 congressional seats and 33 Senate seats and a handful of governors? Does it become a national referendum on the fact that the Democrats have lost their mind? I know that some people don't like Trump. I know that the Iran war alleged. I don't trust any polling anymore. I'm not trusting a new service that Salem runs called Eyes Over, which is a sampling of online data. Everyone posts their opinions on everything, so you can actually find out what people think a lot better using Eyes Only than you can doing Democratic polling. But do you think they're up for a nasty surprise that the country has noticed they've become lunatics?
1: I think that's what the Trump administration and Republicans are betting on, and they're throwing all of their weight behind making sure that Americans are aware of just how far Democrats have swung. I think the most effective campaign messaging that I've seen so far, it's August, so, we've still got a little ways to go. They're saying it's a choice between Republicans and socialism. And I think that that's powerful. I think also we need to remember, as the grown-ups in the room, that socialism isn't the boogeyman that it used to be, 20, 30 years ago. And we really have to explain to people, like they're idiots, socialism bad. This is why. It doesn't just mean a bunch of free stuff, which is what a lot of young people want. You have to explain why it's bad.
0: They were talking about it on commentary today. And they're going around in circles about what it means. I think it should be described as transgressive, progressive socialists are radical in every way you can imagine, and they're stupid.
1: Yeah.
0: And I really do believe they haven't read a book. Do you think that Hassan Piker's read a book?
1: No, and I think to that point, the media appearances that I think have been the most powerful for Republicans have been by DSA members. I forget the media appearance, but a co-chair for the DSA was asked, well, how much should we tax the millionaires? Like, what are you proposing here? And she could not put anything related to policy or numbers. Like, there was just nothing there. It was just a slogan, tax the rich.
0: It's a slogan.
1: And that's it. Right. That's all.
0: 30 seconds, Bethany.
1: Lies.
0: Why was Seth Mandel putting an orange giraffe on your lawn today?
1: Our neighbor, it was two of our children's birthday this summer, and she decided to give them, without asking us, a giant inflatable giraffe that, sprays water. And it had to be done as soon as they got the gift at 8 a.m., and so we always joke, someone asked.
0: Oh, I'm now giving that gift to everyone. I'm going to give that gift to everyone because that was a great
1: picture.
0: Whoever
1: you hate.
0: How does he prepare for the commentary podcast? He puts up an inflatable giraffe. So good social media on you, Bethany Mandel. Follow her on X at Bethany Shondark, Shondark. Someday she will change her name to Bethany Mandel, but I'm done asking. Thank you, Bethany. Don't go anywhere, America. I'm Hugh Hewitt.
2: SRN News, I'm Jason Walker. Now, several crew members of that Yemeni ship attacked by Houthi rebels say a second missile hit during rescue operations, causing even more casualties. All told, 6 people are dead, 9 more wounded. White House says countries are trying to route their exports through other nations to avoid U.S. tariffs, and some of them have succeeded, costing the United States roughly $26 billion annually. Consumer Product Safety Commission announcing the recall of mini fridges sold on Amazon. It says 250,000 Kaluli mini fridges have been recalled because of an electrical switch that can short circuit, causing a fire. Now, the hot day in Europe, 101 degrees Thursday, and forecasters say it'll be that way clear through the weekend. SRN News.
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11: Bowery got hit bumps. 42nd Street got big Jim.
0: Welcome back, America. I'm Hugh Hewitt. Jim Garrity's been doing this show for so long. He didn't have kids when we started, and he's always had the same bump music. He also had long blonde hair and was a hippie when we started. Jim, good to see you. He's a Washington
12: you
0: Post columnist.
12: That.
0: He's a National Review Morning Jolt guy. He's a regular presence here who I can ask this question without embarrassment. Jim, have you followed the WNBA controversy?
12: Just a little bit. And I would say the outcome, the end result of everything I hear about the NBA makes me think that I would hate it. And, you know, back in the day, the college I went to had a good women's basketball team. It had a good women's volleyball team. I am capable of getting into soccer when the World Cup comes along. So I am not inherently opposed to women's athletics or anything like that. I do think, by the way, every time somebody comes along and creates a new sports league, there's kind of an assumption that like there's just an endless amount of appetite and there's an endless amount of what I'm going to call mental real estate or attention span for every new sport that comes along. I do salute ESPN for embracing the Ocho and having Hugh, have you noticed that they do like potato sack races and kickball and like every weird sport you could ever possibly imagine.
0: I can't find baseball tonight anymore. I don't watch it anymore because ESPN kept moving around baseball tonight, so I'm done with it.
12: But everything I hear about the WNBA suggests that everything is seen through the prism of race.
0: Yeah.
12: Everything is seen through the prism, like the idea of like, ah, we don't like this young new superstar who's stealing attention. They had in Clark, and am I what's the name of the one for the one out in L.A.?
0: Well, it's Caitlin Clark and Cunningham are both on the Indiana Fever.
12: Okay. Angel Reese was the other one. And I was like, oh, you could have your Magic Johnson and your Larry Bird, right?
0: Right.
12: The NBA use these two guys in this kind of clash of the Titans. Who do you like more? Who's the greatest one? And the L.A. Lakers versus the Boston Celtics boomed in the 1980s. I guess, yeah, it was throughout the 1980s. Then Michael Jordan comes along, the only human being who I've seen for whom gravity was optional. Right. And the NBA blows up into this giant global game. The WNBA seems to have those options and has no interest doing so and wants to basically step into every conceivable political controversy they can, basically saying to the casual Caitlin Clark fans and everybody, like, this is not for you. If this is interesting you, we did it by accident, and we don't really want you to be into it. By the way, whenever you watch it, we play those highlights. How many people do you see in the stands?
0: Well, they don't they don't show you the full arena, Jim.
12: No, they don't, you know.
0: There's a reason. So I'm just curious. Do you think it endures? I think Americans don't like racial conflict. I mean, I think they really hate it generally. And that anything that is mired in racial conflict, they turn their head away from. Because that was our dark and terrible past with slavery and then the civil rights movement and Selma. And we don't want to go back there. And President Obama's biggest failing was not doing more. In fact, he may have made race relations in this country worse. And we don't want that. And so I think the WNBA is committing collective suicide. Agree?
12: They are. Like, look, they got their Michael Jordan. They got their phenomenally popular athlete. And they're doing everything they can to drive her out of the league, it seems. When you talk about this with a typical left-of-center sports writer, they will cite Jackie Robinson. They will cite the fact that the Washington Redskins were the last team to integrate. They will talk about the Black Power salute at the Olympics back, you know, and they'll say, race and social issues and political issues have always been involved in the sports world. Sure. But if you watch ESPN Classic, they're not showing you, stuff primarily about the political debates. They're primarily showing you back when the Cleveland Browns and New York Jets were good, which you're only, you know, which generally is ancient history. And it's been a long time ago.
0: Your Honor, I object. I object to having the Browns in the same sentence with the Jets. Your Honor, strike that from the record.
12: But the Browns, you're absolutely right, Hugh. You guys have never won the Super Bowl. We have. So correct. That is
0: you won the Super Bowl before you were alive. I can remember that Super Bowl. So
12: it's a Super Bowl.
0: So
12: either way,
0: I object to that.
12: Point being, sports is the toy department of life, as some sports writer once wrote. Like, it's where we escape from all these problems, where we're just supposed to, you know, have fun, root for our team, root against the other team, and just kind of, you know, enjoy ourselves. And when you drag this into it, it becomes a pain in the neck, and it becomes controversial. And are you sending a signal? Like, you know, in the D.C. area, you know, like some people say, it says something if you're still wearing Washington Redskins, you know, T-shirt or something like that, instead of Washington Commanders. Now, it might just be it's an old shirt, but there are some people who are very, you know, like they feel like they're making a statement by using something.
0: Yeah,
12: that has
0: logo. I've got an Indians Ren Spooner shirt that cost too much to throw it away, so I still wear it, but it's not a statement. Now, keep race in mind, because I'm coming back to talk about one of Jim's closest friends, Hassan Piker, after the break. Don't go anywhere, America. I'm Hugh Hewitt. That's Jim Garrity. Stay with us.
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0: Welcome back, America. Jim Garrity, Washington Post columnist, National Review columnist. He is the editor of The Morning Jolt, or the writer of The Morning Jolt every morning, which you ought to be getting from National Review. And he's often funny and always present on the Edited as well as Three Martini Lunch podcast. Jim, I took a cheap shot at you going to break saying that you and Hassan Piker are buddies, but you're both podcasters, right? Are you a Twitch streamer yet?
12: I am not, although Hugh, like, aren't there like four Americans left who don't have a podcast?
0: Well,
12: it really is, you know, non-podcast hosts are the fastest shrinking demographic in America. By the way, I want to thank you and Dwayne for playing the bumper music of Billy Joel's We Didn't Start the Fire, one of my favorite songs. I think a very thorough defense against arson. And you mentioned in the last segment that I've been doing your show since before I had kids. And for a moment, I was like, are you kidding? And I realized I have a college freshman. And yes, you and I started doing this, I want to say the 2004 cycle.
0: Yeah, because I started in 2000 and you were early on.
12: Yeah. So I first heard the name Hassan Piker from my older teenager. A demonstration of how it's permeated the youth far faster than it, you know, permeates, you know, middle-aged America here.
0: But he's a robotics guy.
12: Both of them are robotics guys. But, yeah, that was a, you know, like, this is doing Twitch. Like, Twitch is like playing video games and other people watch you playing video games. And I think this is the most unbelievably boring thing you possibly could do. But then again, Hugh, I watch the Jets games. And I'm sure a lot of people think that's like a, you know, evidence for needing a concussion protocol sort of thing.
0: Is there a club for you? like you and Dan Senor, and there must be a third Jets fan in the media. Is there like a club?
12: Dan Foster.
0: Okay.
12: The late Nathan Wurzel. There's a bunch of. I've not had a chance to get together with Ala Pundit, but as I understand it, he's a Jets fan.
0: Yes, he is.
12: A couple other folks. Yeah, so, yeah, like there is a D.C. conservative journalist, Jets fan group, and every now and then we do get together. So.
0: All right. So now talk to me a little bit about the impact of Hassan Piker on the Democratic Party, because my proposition is this, and I'll have you answer it. He says things that are so racist, misogynist, yeah. homophobic, and Islamist apologetics that I think he's poison. I think he's going to kill Democrats. I think he's already killed El Sayed's candidacy. El Sayed did a pretty good job himself. What do you think about Piker generally and Piker on El Sayed?
12: Well, so I noticed that Hassan Piker gets a glowing profile in the New York Times once every 2 years or so. He's gotten at least three. And I do that big profile on, like, because all of a sudden he seems to come out of nowhere. And you hear a lot of discussion of him, like, okay, who is this guy? Where did he come from? And why is he now somebody that if you follow politics, you're supposed to care about? I would put a similar category. You familiar with Jennifer Welch?
0: Oh, yeah.
12: The most seemingly, like, the ugliest person you could possibly imagine on the inside, often saying really ugly, horrible things. And these are the kinds of people that on a regular basis, big institutions like the New York Times or Politico say, this is the hot new voice amongst Democrats. And I have come to the conclusion, this is not just because you and I have been doing this for so long, Hugh, anybody who gets spotlighted by the mainstream media as the hot new voice you need to listen to, 9 times out of 10, they're going to be the dumbest person you've ever seen, and I really wanted to use some words besides person right there. I won't get you in trouble with the FCC, Hugh. But like they're generally dumb as a box of hammers, as sharp as a butter knife, right?
0: Because so Hassan Piker does not appear to have read a book. Do you think he's read a book?
12: Like maybe an instruction manual or something. Right. No, like, like yeah.
0: The little red book,
12: maybe.
0: He's
12: read a book, right? Hey. But you know, because he said, most famously, America deserved 9/11, right?
0: Right.
12: And El Sayed, when he gets in trouble for this, keeps saying the quote was taken out of context. Hugh, please explain to me the context in which America deserved 9/11 makes more sense, which is not as bad as it says. Now, eventually, El Sayed goes on the Sunday shows and he says it was a dumb thing to say. Okay, that is an adjective you could use. I think there's a whole bunch of things, and it's, you know, appropriate. This is like we're a month away from the 25th anniversary of 9/11. And it just is a I don't know if, like, it's easier to say that if you either weren't around for 9/11 or were a little, really little kid. But those of us who do have memories of that day would be like, what on earth? Like, that's a sign you need to be along in a concussion protocol.
0: Proposition.
12: And no Senate candidate of any party should be stuck within 10 miles of somebody like that.
0: Proposition. The Democrats have allowed themselves to be poisoned in the cycle by so many stories about their nutter fringe. In the way that Republicans were poisoned a few years back by their nutter fringe in the cycle, primary nutters, not only will those people lose, but they will bring other people down with them so that 2026 is not what Democrats expect it to be. In fact, Republicans might pick up Senate seats in the end. What do you think?
12: Boy, I've from your lips to the electorate's ears, Hugh, but I'm less optimistic than you. But that's pretty normal for this show. One thing I will note, though, is that 2010 and 2014, terrible midterm election years for the Democrats. And that's where you saw Republicans winning, you know, coast to coast. And that's where the state legislator who was running for Congress lost. Right. That's where the House member who was running for Senate lost. Right. When you have a bad midterm election year, not only do you lose coast to coast, it generally takes out some of your rising talent. And sometimes these people come back. Sure, ground is running again. But by and large, you end up having a bunch. So when you see this sudden excitement over a Graham Flattner type or an Abdul Al-Sayed type, one, I think in the Democrats, you see this hunger for generational change, this lingering hangover from Joe Biden, which I wrote about in my Washington Post column this week, that like the risks of having somebody who's really elderly was abundant. You know, like the Democrats paid the worst price possible for that. So they're freaked out by it. So, like, we want young people. We want fresh voices. We need this generational change. And that's why anybody who comes along, Graham Platner, Abdul Al-Sayed, Francesca Hong for a while. Obviously, she's not going to the governor's mansion. You know, all of a sudden, like, you get embraced and you get elevated and you get touted as the next big thing. And the problem is a bunch of these people haven't been vetted. A bunch of these people have been yahoos online with a lot of regrettable comments for a whole bunch of years. And the other thing which I think is important, these people generally haven't run for office before. Abdul Syed is an exception there. They're not ready for prime time. They're not ready to be in this situation. And that's why you see, you know, Francesca Hong blew a primary. She was supposed to win by a wide margin. We'll see how Abdul Syed does. And
0: she turned out to be a real turkey.
12: The turkey did it to her.
0: Same jokes. It's like Statler and Hilton on The Muppets. Garrity, the indispensable. Read the Morning Jolt from National Review. Read him in the Washington Post. Catch him here and at various educational institutions that do robotics soon. Thank you, Jim. I'll be right back, America, to wrap up today's Judy Hewitt Show.
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25: Here in California, you think Joe Biden was a climate change extremist. Joe Biden never suggested banning the sale of gas-powered cars by 2035, which Gavin Newsom did until there was a big pushback and he stopped. I mean, you name it. On and on and on and on. Regulating this, regulating that, regulating this, regulating that. Everything that these Democrat socialists want done, they're doing out here in California.
6: 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The Answer. The news is ever-changing. Don't miss a minute. The Answer. A bigger conservative voice in Central Florida. 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The Answer.
0: 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Got highly concentrated Hugh if you missed any of it. I do want to remind everyone that the 10-year treasury went up today a little bit, and andrewandtodd.com don't care. 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And we're now entering a possibility that the world's central banks have taken a look at our $40 trillion, soon to be $42 trillion debt, and said, no, we're going to leave the 30-year where it is. You may have missed the window for the 3% mortgage. 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I like to remind people, Fetchy, Mrs. Hewitt, and I bought our first house at 12.5%, and that could come back. It did come back under Joe Biden for a while. 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But get your house. 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Thank you, Adam. Thank you, Harley. Thank you, Generalissimo. Talk tomorrow on the Friday edition of the Hugh Hewitt Show.
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11: News this hour from Town Hall. I'm Jason Walker. We are learning more now about the slowness of counting votes in one primary Tuesday.
26: Wisconsin's Democratic primary for governor was marked by major technical problems and delays. In Milwaukee, officials loaded the wrong USB drives containing audit logs instead of actual results, causing significant delays. Greene County also faced server failures that held up reporting. Network election analysts were left visibly frustrated on air as the glitches unfolded. The problems came as Socialist candidate Francesca Hong lost to David Crowley, Willie Nelson, Washington.
11: Now, the House Minority Leader says he would like to see some major changes in the highest court in the land.
5: The idea of overhauling the Supreme Court is something House Minority Leader Hakeem Jeffries is eyeing.
10: In my view, dramatic Supreme Court reform is necessary.
5: He was speaking Thursday at the National Association of Black Journalists Convention in Atlanta.
10: The conservative right-wing majority on the Supreme Court has become, you know, basically a subsidiary of the MAGA Republican Party.
5: Jeffries says several options are on the table. He also says Democrats still want to pass the Voting Rights Act and that the party would overhaul congressional procedures to do that. In Atlanta, I'm Julie Walker.
11: Well, various crew members of a Yemeni vessel that was attacked by Houthi rebels earlier in the week now say that a second missile hit during rescue efforts, causing even more casualties. Yemeni authorities say three ballistic missiles fired by the Iran-backed Houthis struck the ship, killing six people and wounding nine others. That attack, part of an escalating campaign by the Houthis. A company that operates a nationwide network of automated cameras that record your license plate number now says it's going to be making some major changes in its overall platform. More on these stories, townhall.com.
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34: In 1783, the Revolutionary War was nearly over, but America's future remained uncertain. Officers in the Continental Army were angry. Congress had failed to provide promised pay, and some considered using the Army's power to force the government's hand. George Washington understood their frustration. But he also knew the liberty they had fought to win could be destroyed by the very army that secured it. Washington confronted his officers and urged them to choose honor, patience, and loyalty to the Republic over rebellion. He could have used their anger to increase his own power. Instead, he used his influence to restrain it. Power asks what it can take. Character asks what duty requires. Washington's lesson still stands. Freedom survives when leaders place principle above ambition and remain faithful to God, country, and the people they serve.
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4: Thursday, August the 13th, quick check of the headlines. Wholesale inflation cools. That signals relief for customers, consumers. One in the same, consumers and customers. According to the latest data, falling energy and food costs helped drive the improvement in inflation. One lucky Powerball player in Illinois is now a billionaire after matching all six numbers last night. The $1.04 billion jackpot, largest of the year, winner has the option of a lump sum payment of $450 million or can collect annual payments over the next 30 years. What would you do? Hollywood Sean, you take the lump sum or you go in 30 years? Sean says lump sum. I don't know. I got to think. I got to call my financial guy and get an answer to this. Primary season wrapping up across America, but there is still a big one to go. August the 18th, happening in Florida to replace outgoing Governor Ron DeSantis. Joining me now, one of the leading candidates in both the Republican primary and the general election, Byron Donalds, congressman. If you look at the polls, looks like you're in command in the Republican primary, and frankly, looking good for the general election. Welcome back to the Scott Jennings Show.
6: It's good to be back with you, Scott, but real quick, I got to tell you, lump sum, take the lump sum. Just do it. You'll get a better return in the market than you ever. You get a better return, man. I'm telling you, take the lump sum. You can invest it. You'll get better returns on that money than waiting for the government to pay you that annuity.
4: All right, lump sum. Hollywood Sean and Byron Donalds agree, lump sum. All right, we'll keep it in mind the next time we play the lottery. I got to ask you about the campaign, Congressman. We're coming down to the end. Been a little contentious in the Republican primary. We've had a couple of folks in there who, frankly, acted a little bizarre, but it seems like you got a firm hand on it. Assume you're feeling okay about the Republican vote coming up next week?
6: We feel good, but we're working hard every single day. Still crisscrossing Florida. We have 5 days to go. People are going to the polls. Republican turnout is happening in our state. But it's really about the voters and what they choose to do at this point. I'm just asking for their vote because my mission is to keep the Florida dream alive and well, making sure that we tackle insurance costs in our state, push those costs down, reform governmental operations, make it easier and cheaper to build housing in our state, and make sure that we balance economic growth with Florida's beauty for the future of our great state. So it's been a great run so far, but 5 days to go, and we'll see what the voters decide on Tuesday.
4: And then you got a tight turnaround to get into the general election. Looks like the Democrat here is actually a former Republican named David Jolly. Want to hear a little bit of something your campaign has out right now. Cut 13.
12: How radical is David Jolly on the trans agenda?
16: If a local community wants to paint a mural for the LGBTQ plus community, I'll buy you a can of paint.
12: Gender surgeries on kids.
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12: Boys and girls sports.
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12: David Jolly, radically liberal, radically wrong.
21: The only way you defeat crazy is you stand up to it.
12: Byron Donalds, Florida Kids First.
4: Sounds like a bright line is being drawn in this campaign, Congressman Donalds. Are we going to hear more of that about David Jolly in the fall here?
6: Absolutely, because it's important for the people of Florida to understand what it means to govern this state. We can either continue the great work of Governor DeSantis and keep Florida the free state of Florida, or you can let somebody like a David Jolly, who really is a Trojan horse for the Democrat socialists, whether it's boys and girls sports or transgendering our kids. This is a guy who said that Dr. Fauci's judgment was unimpeachable. This is a guy who switched parties and really started trashing Republicans, especially when Ron DeSantis opened up our state for COVID during COVID-19, and he opened us up and allowed us to be free. David Jolly left Florida, went to Pennsylvania. So in my view, if you have judgment like that, you cannot lead our state into the future. It's important for the people of Florida to know that, because I know that the people of Florida agree with me, and that's why we're going to be successful this November. We're going to defeat David Jolly, and we're going to defeat the Democrats once again in the great state of Florida.
4: All right. Byron Donalds is our guest today. That's the voice you're hearing. Republican congressman today, probably governor of Florida in just a few short months. Congressman, I think the property insurance and housing costs are major issues. You mentioned those earlier. Talk to us about the specific action that, if you get elected in the first 100 days, you're proposing to try to get this under control for the people of Florida.
6: Well, there's a couple of things that we're going to really get to. One is on the regulatory side of our insurance market. We really haven't made any changes there since the creation of the current catastrophe fund back in 1993. There really hasn't been many changes, and that was because property insurance in our state was relatively cheap. So there are reforms that we can make to the CAT fund. We have a rapid cash buildup factor on top of premiums that go into that fund that do need to be modernized for what's going on today. We want to work with the reinsurance companies that underwrite half of the insurance costs in our state. We want to work with them so they understand their true risks of Florida and not what's in their current models today. Those can actually push down insurance costs in our state. And then when you talk about home building, we want to reform permitting and planning in our state. We want to make it far more efficient and cost effective to be able to construct housing, because if you can do that, it actually serves two purposes. One, it makes it easier for young people to be able to buy a home and build a life in our state. But number two, if it's cheaper to construct housing, it pushes down replacement costs. That is what people are paying for in their insurance policies in our state. So you actually can get a 2-for-1 out of that one. Cheaper ability to build housing for people trying to afford their homes, and then lower replacement costs in their insurance policies, decreasing insurance premiums.
4: Byron, Governor DeSantis has been a popular governor, overwhelmingly reelected. And so his approach to governing, he's popularized the phrase the free state of Florida. It's been a conservative governing model. A lot of other states are replicating that, or they're trying to anyway, although Florida has a lot of advantages that other states don't have. But you'll put your own spin on the office. Talk to us about two or three things that you'll maintain from the DeSantis era, and maybe a couple of areas where you might take the state in a little bit different direction.
6: Well, first, number one, law enforcement. We're going to continue to back our sheriffs, our police officers. Law and order is the standard in our state, and that's going to remain, because if you don't have public safety, you don't have anything else. Number two, removing officials who are going against Florida law. If we have state attorneys who are not enforcing the law, we are going to remove them from office. The governor has a high responsibility to make sure that the law is enforced in our state, and we're going to continue to do that. Number three, a disaster recovery. Look, we're a peninsula, we're a hurricane-prone state, and so the work that the governor has put into the playbook about how we recover from storms, we're going to take that playbook and we're going to keep all those processes in place. That's pre-positioning assets, making sure you have linemen who are prepared to get into communities quickly to restore power, cutting red tape, as you need to get infrastructure back up and running quickly. That's the stuff that we're going to continue to do. What we want to add, and I stress add, it's not so much about doing different, it's things we want to add. A couple of them I mentioned before. around how to modernize insurance. We want to use our Tax and Budget Reform Commission next year to do a complete review of property taxes and fees in our state with a goal of eliminating homestead property taxes. Obviously, we have a property tax amendment on the ballot this November, and that's in the hands of voters. But we're going to continue to look through this and find ways to get people to off the tax rolls altogether, altogether homeowners in our state. And if you can't get there, we want to target that relief for seniors and for working families. In education, we want to build on the great work that Governor DeSantis has done, getting woke out of our schools, but we also want to refocus and quite frankly reinvigorate workforce education and skills training for our kids in high school. We have about 3 million children in Florida that go to our schools. For the kids that are not going to the universities, we want to make sure that they have apprenticeships and internships before they graduate high school so that they can walk directly into a job as they're walking across that stage at high school graduation.
4: It's Byron Donalds, currently congressman, running for governor. The primary in Florida is next week. Congressman, quickly, where can people find you if they'd like to get involved or get in touch with you?
6: Just go to ByronDonalds.com or follow us on social media at Byron Donalds. Right now, it's about getting out to vote. I'm asking for your vote. I need your vote. Please get out to the polls. Early voting's going on right now. Don't wait. Just go right now. You can go. Election day is on Tuesday. We want to make sure that the voice of the people of Florida is being heard. And like we've been saying, Scott, all over the state, the Republican primary will be decided in 5 days. In 6 days, we are one party with one mission and one goal, and that is keeping Florida the free state of Florida and once again defeating the radical left here in our state. That's amazing.

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1: 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At its heart, this is not a political story. 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Charlie's story challenges each of us to consider the legacy that we're building through our own faithfulness and whether we are willing to live boldly for Christ when it matters most. 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And when you do, you can watch Charlie Kirk, American Martyr, and help bring more stories of faith, courage, and conviction to audiences around the world.
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4: This is Carol Platt Liebel for townhall.com. Americans already suspect that higher education is a politicized grift. Jason Arde's story won't convince them otherwise. Arde was celebrated as the youngest black person ever appointed to a professorship at Cambridge, despite a history of fabulism that defies belief. He's claimed to have been nonverbal until age 11, unable to read until 18, to have run 600 miles in 65 days, raised more than $7 million for charity, survived a coma, and beaten cancer. Neither Cambridge nor Simon & Schuster, publisher of his autobiography, apparently thought to verify his claims. He has resigned after a plagiarism scandal and a pending investigation about his academic qualifications and honorary appointments. Here's the lesson. Rather than making academia more inclusive and equitable, DEI has exposed just how corrupt the whole enterprise has become.
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3: Warm, steamy day on the way again today. We got that heat advisory up on the board for the afternoon, and that's pretty much going to be the same for the weekend as well, even with less chances for rain and storms over the weekend. So what started the argument between a garbage truck driver and three others in DeLand Thursday? Three people were held for questioning after an argument with a garbage truck driver escalated into gunfire. The driver flown to a hospital, was in stable condition. We are your answer for Jags football. We're going to be kicking off the NFL preseason tomorrow with the Jags in New Orleans. 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You know what? We're going to do one even better. We're going to kick off high school football tonight. That's right. It's our 15th season of Friday Night Lights High School Football Game of the Week with play-by-play team Roger Franklin Williams and Philly Joe Ferrero. The kickoff classic with Apopka at West Orange. Coverage begins at 7 o'clock right here on The Answer tonight for you. Not any big deal going on with roadways. We're in pretty decent shape. Not seeing any big crashes or anything slow you down too much so far this morning. I'm Pete Picat with your Answer News, weather, and traffic together. 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
2: I still want Chris Plant. Chris Plant, who comes on, he's a nationally syndicated talk radio host. He's on right after this program on WMAL, 9 a.m. to noon Eastern, and a very good friend. I would love to see Chris Plant take that podium, even if it's just right. Here's the thing. Chris Plant does not want to do it, but he'd be amazing. Caroline Leavitt has been great. The president has been blessed with very good White House press secretaries. He will find a great replacement. I'm told, according to the Daily Beast, it's Scott Jennings is one of the options. Carrie Lake, which is an interesting thought, is one of the options. And Spencer Pratt
6: Spencer Pratt.

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11: Good morning. Welcome into a Friday. Yeah, you gotta like Friday, wrapping up the first week of school here in Central Florida. Well, so what started the argument between a garbage truck driver and three others in DeLand Thursday? Three people held for questioning after an argument with a garbage truck driver escalated into gunfire. The driver flown to a hospital, was in stable condition at the time. Two found dead this week in Mount Dora, evidently over a property line dispute, according to neighbors. Police responded and found a female who had been reported missing, dead in the trunk of a car, covered by a blanket. Then they found a man in next door residence dead. He committed suicide. Investigation still underway. That heat advisory in place again this afternoon and throughout the day. As a matter of fact, 96 for the high today. Even warmer Saturday and Sunday. Lesser chances for rain and storms over the weekend, too. So we've got some slow-and-go traffic on I-4 West. Starting to build that Lake Mary traffic westbound on I-4. Maitland Boulevard West, that's coming up on the 4, on I-4, I should say. It's going to be slowing you down as well. Earlier crash investigation. That right lane was blocked earlier. I'm Pete Pacatz, your latest look at news, weather, and traffic. One of conservative media's most influential voices is Larry O'Connor. 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
15: You know, the Democrats are having quite a year this year, 2026, as they go through their primary process to select their nominees for the midterm elections. And they've elected a whole lot of nominees in deep blue districts, so they're kind of shoo-ins to win the general. They've nominated people who, the day after the October 7th massacres of 2023, at the hands of Hamas in Israel, that slaughtered, sexually assaulted over 1,000 people and took over 200 people hostage and held them for over a year plus in some cases. You had people who are now nominees for Congress for the Democrats who were rationalizing that violence and defending the terrorists the day after that massacre, let alone, you know, a year later, which is also horrific. That's who's getting nominated right now for the Democrats in many of these districts. Very few Democrats are speaking out and calling evil evil to its face for whatever reason. One of those

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4: Orlando International checking in at 82 degrees already, 96. The expected high today, that heat index 105 plus. So we do have that heat advisory again in effect for today. Well, back to school means back to high school football. And join us as we kick off our 15th season of Friday Night Lights High School Football Game of the Week with play-by-play team Roger Franklin Williams and Philly Joe Ferrero. Kicking it off tonight at the Kickoff Classic with Apopka at West Orange High School. Coverage begins at 7 p.m. It is that time of the year. And tomorrow, we segue right into NFL football. That's right. The Jaguars preseason kicks off tomorrow. They'll be in New Orleans. And we'll have coverage for you at 4 p.m. starting tomorrow afternoon. Lots of football action this weekend right here on The Answer. All right. Let's get back out on the roads. I-4 Express near downtown. Looks like we've got a disabled vehicle. There's not a lot of places for disabled vehicles to go. A little bit of a delay there on express lanes. I-4 is doing okay by itself. It's going to be busy for you. This downtown ramp starting to back up a little bit. 408 is going to be busy for you westbound to downtown Orlando. The beach line, not too bad this morning. I'm Pete Paquette, your latest Answer News weather and traffic. A trusted voice, Larry O'Connor. 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
6: What a difference an election makes. In the last administration, the Assistant Secretary for Health at the U.S. Department of Health and Human Services wore the same uniform that Admiral Brian Christine wears today. That gentleman, named Richard Levine, pretended to be a woman and pushed the ideology, this warped ideology of transgenderism. For God knows what reason, and when you look at the report now that was just released by the Admiral alongside Vice President Vance and Secretary Kennedy called Wolves in White Coats, you learn stunning numbers. And Admiral, if I could, 225 hospitals and health systems had pediatric gender programs nationwide. This goes well beyond just this ideology that sort of sprang out of nowhere in the last decade. What I'm seeing here, Admiral, is greed. I'm seeing a huge monetary factor pushing this. Am I misreading it?
7: No, I think that that's a really important point, a really important aspect of our report, Larry, is that there was truly financial incentive. If you can take these children with gender dysphoria, these minors, and you can put them on a pathway that brings them back again and again and again by giving them cross-sex hormones or puberty blockers, by performing these radical mutilating surgeries, then you've got what we call a captive patient. You have a patient who has to come back again and again for visits and laboratory testing, and heaven forbid if they have complications after these surgeries, because there can be true complications. You've got a patient for life. And so we do see, we

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10: 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I pretended to be Zorgon from Mars this morning when I was talking to Mark Davis and said, okay, Mr. Esteemed Talk Show host, make it make sense. There aren't any Christian chapels, any synagogues, anything that is specific to the majority of Americans in our nation's airports. But because Muslim men and women are apparently washing their feet in the sinks, we're going to accommodate them and give them Muslim foot washing stations that are going to cost hundreds of thousands of dollars, privately funded. But I wonder if the private donations will include the

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8: 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But I think Abdul El-Sayed is the most radical major party candidate for the United States Senate ever. The sprint of the Democratic Party over the left edge.
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0: talk much. And Gemini or Google is also a well diversified company. Now you've got OpenAI and Anthropic going public someday, and they're not well diversified. They're dependent upon their AI. I would not be an investor in those stocks when they go public. I think the AI is going to become a commodity. I've said it before, and I'll say it again. And I think Alphabet is kind of proof of that, and so is Microsoft with ChatGPT, for that matter. Microsoft has not done that well, and it is tied to OpenAI. So why would you invest OpenAI?
1: Well, you have lots of people. The other problem is you got lots of people looking for capital at the same time, whether it's, you know, some of these large tech companies finally issuing debt, who's never issued debt before, or issuing, you know, large amounts of debt. So they're sucking up some of the investment. Obviously, you had SpaceX. We've had SK Hynix. You've had
0: that was a big one. Yeah,
1: you mentioned the one yesterday.
0: Cerebras. Cerebras.
1: Yep. And that was the biggest one of the year so far. Before until you got to SpaceX. And so, you know, you got a lot of capital, you know, trying to find a place. So you definitely don't want to be that third company to IPO. Whether it's going to be OpenAI or whether it's going to be Anthropic. Right.
0: One or the other. Okay, now, on the other side of the street, the money being thrown at OpenAI and at Anthropic, they're turning around and ramping up their capital expenditures so that they can meet, and compete in this race. The stock of SanDisk over the last 12 months is up 3,163%. Year to date, it's up 544%. And we continue to have a big position in SanDisk. It's been very good to us, to say the least. Now, when I started the year, my top pick in the market was Micron. It wasn't SanDisk, but I think I named SanDisk as doing the same thing as Micron, basically. But Micron's done just fine, too. Micron, year-to-date, over the last 12 months, it's up 644%. It was my number one pick for this year. And year-to-date, Micron is up 233%. That's more than a triple. Take that, Procter & Gamble. You know, take that, Kimberly Clark. By the way, all of a sudden, I looked at our list of holdings today. Number one, we're hitting, Barry, we may be hitting a new all-time high today as a firm, the firm that I started in 2006. We've had a very good year. And number two, what was I going to say? I was talking about Micron and being up 233% so far this year. It's a triple. It's more than a triple this year. Where Alphabet has lagged big time.
1: Oh yeah,
0: the market, right? And Microsoft has too.
1: Yeah, I mean, if you look at it, all of your hyperscalers. So this is, you know, kind of the story that's been going on is your hyperscalers are one that hurts, and we can talk about that when we get back from the break.
0: Yes, we'll talk about that, and I want to talk a little bit more about SanDisk and they had their investor day. They had a lot of happy investors. This year. We'll be right back.
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3: With SRN News, I'm Bob Agnew in Washington. Retail sales slipped 0.6% last month. It was the biggest drop since May of 2025. Analysts say it's likely tied to the fact that government tax refund money dried up for many shoppers. There had been a notable bump in spending in both April and May as Americans dipped into their tax refund money. Gas prices ticked up again overnight. AAA says prices rose to $4.08 a gallon on average nationwide. That's up from $3.85 a month ago. Of course, prices being driven up still by the ongoing war with Iran. Firefighters across Europe battling multiple wildfires as a record-breaking heat wave grips the continent. In France, the driest year on record has led to fires strong enough in the Landes region to force more than 500 people to evacuate their homes. Fires also burning in Germany, where firefighting efforts are being complicated by unexploded World War II munitions. This is SRN News.
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14: Another heat advisory, index up to 112 today. Highs in the upper 90s this afternoon as the scattered storms hit their stride, getting back into the 80s around dusk. Rain wraps up this evening, lows in the upper 70s before dawn. Weekend highs almost 100, heat index even worse. Afternoon rain chances next week creeping back towards the mid-90s as we keep that afternoon rain. Your latest Answer forecast, I'm Dave DiRica.
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6: News this hour at Town Hall. I'm Bob Agnew in Washington. The legal fight over the White House ballroom is continuing to escalate. Willie Nelson has an update.
7: The Trump administration is asking the Supreme Court to let construction of the planned White House ballroom continue. A lower court ordered the work pause after ruling the president needs approval from Congress. The administration says the project is being paid for with private funds and should be allowed to move forward. Officials are seeking emergency relief so building can resume while the case proceeds. Willie Nelson, Washington.
6: Consumers kept a tighter grip on their wallets in the month of July, retail sales slipping by 0.6%. And that was the biggest drop since May of 2025. The White House reports some countries are routing their exports through third nations in order to avoid U.S. tariffs.
8: The result is an annual loss of $19 billion to $26 billion. The report claims China responded to 2018 tariffs by sending goods to other countries for packaging and assembly, making it appear U.S. imports from China had dropped, but enabling Beijing to continue growing its manufacturing sector in ways that could challenge American factories and jobs. China allegedly launders exports through more than 40 countries. Rich Thomason, Washington.
6: Rescue efforts continue in earthquake-stricken Colombia.
9: Search teams raising fists to call for silence as they listen for signs of life in the rubble. While the new president, Abelardo de la Esperia, says nearly 400 people remain missing, civilian-run databases put the number 10 times higher. The head of Colombia's disaster agency says while hope is dwindling, the search will not stop. In the meantime, tons of international aid has been flowing in. Olga Janeth Castro in Cali says while she was left with nothing, she's thankful for the food and clothing that's been donated.
10: Gracias a nuestro Señor Jesucristo.
9: I'm Ben Thomas.
6: More of these stories at...
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19: In 1783, the Revolutionary War was nearly over, but America's future remained uncertain. Officers in the Continental Army were angry. Congress had failed to provide promised pay, and some considered using the Army's power to force the government's hand. George Washington understood their frustration, but he also knew the liberty they had fought to win could be destroyed by the very army that secured it. Washington confronted his officers and urged them to choose honor, patience, and loyalty to the Republic over rebellion. He could have used their anger to increase his own power. Instead, he used his influence to restrain it. Power asks what it can take. Character asks what duty requires. Washington's lesson still stands. Freedom survives when leaders place principle above ambition and remain faithful to God, country, and the people they serve.
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21: Another heat advisory, index up to 112 today. Highs in the upper 90s this afternoon as the scattered storms hit their stride, getting back into the 80s around dusk. Rain wraps up this evening, lows in the upper 70s before dawn. Weekend highs almost 100, heat index even worse. Afternoon rain chances next week creeping back towards the mid-90s as we keep that afternoon rain. Your latest answer forecast, I'm Dave DiRico.
22: 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The answer for free speech, Western civilization, and delivering common sense for the American people. Ladies and gentlemen, here's Scott Jennings.
23: Breaking news to start, Luigi Mangione pleading guilty to federal charges in New York. We have breaking news on this case of the vigilante CEO killer. And later this hour, legal analyst Danny Savalos from NBC News will help us break it all down. What does this mean for the state case? We'll ask Danny later in the show. North Korea threatening a strong response to upcoming joint U.S. and South Korean military exercises. The allies describe the drills as defensive, but Pyongyang calls them preparations for war. The United States is urging Israeli Prime Minister Benjamin Netanyahu to condemn militant settlers accused of surrounding Palestinian homes and cutting off water and power in the West Bank. Talk about that later in the show. Lots of news today. It's Friday, August the 14th. I'm Scott Jennings, broadcasting for Salem and coming to you live from Louisville, Kentucky. On this day, 1945, after 6 years of war and nearly 4 years of American bloodshed in the Pacific, the news finally came. Japan had surrendered. President Harry Truman stepped before reporters at the White House and announced that the most destructive war in human history was ending. Cut three.
0: This afternoon, a message from the Japanese government in reply to the message forwarded to that government by the Secretary of State on August 11th. I deem this reply a full acceptance of the Potsdam Declaration, which specifies the unconditional surrender of Japan. In the reply, there is no qualification. Arrangements are now being made for the formal signing of the surrender terms at the earliest possible moment.
23: Across America, the sounds of church bells and factory whistles pierced the air. Strangers embraced one another in the streets, in Times Square. A sailor kissed a nurse, an unforgettable photograph that captured the joy of a nation suddenly at peace. But in Japan, the surrender news came in a voice the citizens of that nation had never heard. Emperor Hirohito, treated almost like a deity, addressed his people by radio, speaking in a formal, almost mysterious language. He never actually used the word surrender. Instead, he said Japan had decided to endure the unendurable. Hear what that sounded like. Cut four. The formal documents would be signed aboard the USS Missouri in September, but for millions of Americans, this was the moment World War II ended. Victory over Japan, announced on this day, August 14th, 1945. All right, let's get to the news today, and it is breaking news, a major development in this story that's captivated the nation. Luigi Mangione has pleaded guilty in federal court and admitted to killing United Healthcare CEO Brian Thompson. Mangione told the judge, he said it plainly, quote, "I shot Mr. Thompson in Manhattan and he died." He admitted using false pretenses to track Thompson, manufacturing part of a gun with a 3D printer, and traveling to New York to carry out the December 2024 assassination. Mangione pleaded guilty to two federal stalking counts resulting in death without a plea agreement. He faces up to life in prison on each count when sentenced on December the 18th. But the legal fight is not over. Mangione still faces a separate New York State murder trial. His attorneys are now arguing that proceeding with that case would violate state protections against double jeopardy. Prosecutors say they'll fight against that effort. Coming up later this hour, legal analyst Danny Savalos is here to give us more details on this breaking news. Luigi Mangione admitting to killing United Healthcare CEO Brian Thompson. The USS George Washington is heading toward the Middle East to replace the Abraham Lincoln, which has now spent more than 260 consecutive days at sea. Democratic lawmakers and some military families say sailors aboard the Lincoln have faced supply shortages and deteriorating conditions as the Lincoln has been continuously engaged in the fight against Iran. But Defense Secretary Pete Hegseth says those reports have been completely misrepresented. The Navy says the crew has clean water and healthy meals. But 260 days is a long time, and the Washington Carrier Group is on the way as we speak. And speaking of what's going on in the Middle East, the United States is warning Iran that the naval blockade surrounding the country could become effectively permanent. Defense Secretary Hegseth says the American military can maintain the operation indefinitely, just rotating Navy ships through the region for as long as it takes. The announcement follows the breakdown of ceasefire negotiations and continued Iranian attacks against commercial shipping in the Strait of Hormuz. The blockade prevents vessels from entering or leaving Iranian ports, cutting deeply into Iran's oil revenue and its ability, therefore, to finance military operations. Treasury Secretary Scott Bessent here in the United States is also promising another round of punishing economic sanctions. The message from the U.S. to Iran is straightforward. America does not need to launch another major military operation to keep up crippling pressure. The Navy can stay, the blockade can continue, and Iran's economy can remain isolated until its leaders change course. The risk, of course, is that Iran further retaliates in the Strait, where roughly one-fifth of the world's oil and natural gas normally passes, and further risk to what that could do to oil prices. Quick check of the markets on that front. Oil sitting now between $81 and $82 a barrel. More national park vandalism in Washington, D.C. This time they've hit the World War II Memorial. They used spray paint on one of D.C.'s most beautiful and important monuments. And there's a breaking update on this story just into the show. Federal authorities have arrested a woman named Melissa Ferris, accusing her of pouring soap into the memorial fountain and spray painting "Clean Hands, Dirty Money" on the actual monument itself. She now faces two federal felonies, depredation of government property, and destruction of a veterans memorial. Each carries up to 10 years in prison. I hope she gets as much jail time as the law allows. Listen to this. Pretty remarkable story, actually. Did you know that prescription drug prices are falling at their fastest rate in over 60 years? 60 years. New government data shows prices dropped another 0.8% in July, continuing a decline driven by cheaper generic and biosimilar drugs, new Medicare-negotiated prices, and the Trump administration's agreements with major drug makers. White House says its most favored nation strategy is working. Experts agree that the Trump policy pressure is contributing to the price decline. Sounds like a midterm message to me. Every party and politician says, I'll lower your prescription drug prices, but only one did it, Trump and the Republicans. I need to apologize to you, dear listeners, and all the hullabaloo about Maine and Michigan and other politics news. Well, I've neglected Texas. Remember Texas, where the Democrats have nominated supposed male James Tallarico for the United States Senate? He's back in the news. He bills himself as a Christian pastor, but he has strange views on Christianity. Here's the latest from Tallarico. He calls the Bible propaganda that should not be pushed on children. Take a listen. Cut two.
1: And then the last one is maybe the most insidious. It was a new state curriculum that would teach Christian Bible stories as historical fact, as the only truth, to our youngest students. And I mean kindergarten, first graders. These are kids who aren't able to think for themselves yet. They haven't formed their own world. Propaganda to push indoctrination on those youngest students is deeply immoral.
23: Propaganda, that's what James Tallarico says the Bible is, and that it's immoral to tell these Bible stories to the children. What sort of a Christian pastor is James Tallarico again? Not a very good one. Scott Jennings here on Salem. Thanks for being with us today. I want to talk to you about supplements. When you think about them, well, what would your questions be? 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I hope you do it, and I hope you tell us your Relief Factor story very soon. More news after this. It's Scott Jennings on Salem. Stay with us. You know, we hear a lot these days about conviction, but real conviction isn't measured by what you say when it's easy. It is measured by what you're willing to do when your beliefs are tested. And that's what makes Charlie Kirk, American Martyr, worth watching. Oh, our friend Charlie. At its heart, this is not a political story. It is the story of a man whose Christian faith shaped his character, guided his decisions, and gave him the courage to stand firm in the face of opposition. Charlie understood that faith isn't something that we practice for an hour on Sunday and then leave it behind. It's meant to influence how we live, how we lead, and how we serve others every day. Charlie's story challenges each of us to consider the legacy that we're building through our own faithfulness and whether we are willing to live boldly for Christ when it matters most. Go to angel.com/SJ. Do it today. Become an Angel Guild member. And when you do, you can watch Charlie Kirk, American Martyr, and help bring more stories of faith, courage, and conviction to audiences around the world.
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25: I'm Brian Sexton with the Jaguars Report, brought to you by Farrah and Farrah. Liam Cohen will be in unfamiliar territory on Saturday in New Orleans. I'm back with the story in a moment.
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27: At Farrah and Farrah, people see the five-star reviews. What they don't see is the prep, the investigators at the scene, the evidence we dig up, the depositions that get to the truth. When a client's been hurt in a crash, we build the case, and we put pressure on the insurance company until they take it seriously. That's the system we've built at Farrah and Farrah. After 45 years, we're still hungry. Farrah and Farrah, still cooking.
28: Jacksonville.
25: The Jaguars head coach is one of the game's best play callers. But on Saturday at the Caesars Superdome, he'll hand the play calling duties to offensive coordinator Grant Udinski. I asked him what he'll be doing instead.
29: I think it'll be a really good time for me to be on the defensive headset a little bit. We got Matt Arugio being a new pass game coordinator on defense. I'd like to be able to hear some more of the communication between Campy and him and the defensive coaching staff and just be able to hear that and get that more than I normally am able to do. Just being able to hear the full process and be able to hear a little bit more of the new communication.
25: Kickoff comes your way at 4:05 Eastern Time on Saturday. This is the Jaguars Report.
30: Here's a number that'll probably keep you up at night. The odds of our universe having the exact physical constants that are needed for life, 1 in 10 to the power of 10 to the 123rd. That's a number so big, there aren't enough particles in the universe to write it all down. That's physics. That's not philosophy. There's a brand new documentary out called The Story of Everything. It puts those numbers on the big screen in a very compelling way. It's a movie that dives deep into the mathematics of fine-tuning, the information code that's buried in DNA, the precision engineering inside every living cell. It features Dr. Stephen Meyer, a cosmologist.

0: He's ahead with white women that don't have a college degree. The group that supports Al-Sayed, of course, white women with college degree. Now let's zoom down to Ohio. Not as good of a story for the Republicans. Right now in Ohio, they find the Democrat Sherrod Brown leading the incumbent John Husted 53-45. So if Republicans win in Michigan but lose in Ohio, it will be a one-for-one trade. Governor's race in Ohio is also pretty close. So we'll keep an eye on these polls, and there's going to be a lot of polls, and I don't want to overdo it. But right now, Ohio and Michigan shaping up to be two huge states. We'll take a break and come back with more news right after this.
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7: With SRN News, I'm Bob Agnew in Washington. Retail sales slipped last month. They were down by 0.6%, the biggest drop since May of last year. Analysts say it may be tied to the fact that people have gotten their tax refunds and increased their spending in both April and May, but that money ran out by last month. Gas prices ticked up again overnight. AAA says prices rose nationwide to an average of $4.08 a gallon. That's all the way up from $3.85 a gallon just last month. Firefighters across Europe have their hands full with a number of wildfires as record-breaking heat grips the continent in France. The driest year on record there has led to fires in the Landes region, forcing more than 500 people to evacuate. Fires also burning in Germany. That's where firefighting efforts are being complicated by unexploded munitions left over all the way from World War II. On Wall Street right now, the Dow is down by about 143 points. This is SRN News.
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13: Another heat advisory. Index up to 112 today. Highs in the upper 90s this afternoon as the scattered storms hit their stride, getting back into the 80s around dusk. Rain wraps up this evening. Lows in the upper 70s before dawn. Weekend highs almost 100. Heat index even worse. Afternoon rain chances next week creeping back towards the mid-90s as we keep that afternoon rain. Your latest Answer Forecast. I'm Dave DiRica.
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0: Friday, August the 14th. Coming up in just a few minutes, we have NBC News legal analyst Danny Savalos. He's going to come in and help us understand what happened in court in New York today with Luigi Mangione. The breaking news, in case you've missed it, is that Luigi has pleaded guilty to federal stalking charges, and that could put him in jail for life. What is still hanging out there are the state murder charges in New York. His lawyers are arguing that the guilty plea today and what he's admitted to in open court should get him out of the state charges. I want to understand this better. So we got Danny coming by. In just a few minutes as we cover the Luigi Mangione situation. You know, interestingly, Hollywood Sean, I don't know if you remember this or not, but I think the first day I ever appeared on Salem Radio was a day that they had asked me to come in and fill in one day for the legend Mike Gallagher. So I showed up at the Salem office down in New York City. It was cold. It was December, right after the election. And I showed up down at the Salem office. And about the time I got there, this story was unfolding. This murder happened early in the morning. Brian Thompson was going to a conference or a company meeting or something outside of one of the hotels there in Midtown. And so about the time we were going on the air, this started to break. And I remember spending all morning, really, talking about this case, and now here we are all these months later, a year and a half later, and we're on Salem Radio, and Luigi Mangione is admitting in open court that he did it. What's been amazing about that case, to be honest, is the number of fans, the number of cult-like followers that Luigi Mangione has collected. He really has inspired a national anti-corporate vigilante cult. People out there who were saying, yeah, violence against people we don't like and corporations and politicians, that's a good thing, and this guy's our hero. It's pretty disgusting, actually, when you think about it. Anyway, Danny Savalos coming by just a little bit to break down the legal piece. I want to turn some attention to Nevada's 2nd Congressional District. This is a sprawling seat that covers most of northern Nevada, from Reno to Sparks and Carson City. We've got Fallon, Elko, Eli, or Ellie. We'll have to ask our next guest how you pronounce it. It combines the fast-growing Reno suburbs with some ranching and mining and public lands communities across rural Nevada. Politically, this is the state's only Republican-leaning district. It has a Cook rating of R+7, so on balance, Republicans should be a little bit favored here. President Trump carried this district by 14 points last time. Democrats have never won the seat, but for the first time in 15 years, Congressman Mark Amaday is not on the ballot because he's retiring. And Republicans have nominated retired Air Force Lieutenant Colonel Dave Flippo. He's a political newcomer, but he did have the support of President Trump in the primary. And he's facing a Democrat named Teresa Benitez Thompson, who is a former state legislator. I think Republicans start here with a clear advantage, but with no incumbent and open seat, Democrats are feeling plucky in northern Nevada. But let's hear what Dave Flippo is telling the voters of northern Nevada. Cut one.
14: Lieutenant Colonel David Flippo, a father, a grandfather, married to his high school sweetheart, Dawn, for 42 years. David spent his life defending our country. 4 deployments to Iraq and awarded the Bronze Star, endorsed by President Trump. Ready to stand with ICE and deport the illegal immigrants, stop men in girls' sports and girls' bathrooms, and a total ban on gender change operations performed on minors. Endorsed by Turning Point Action.
15: I'm David Flippo, and I approve this message.
0: And joining us now to discuss the race is the Republican nominee, David Flippo. David, good to hear your voice today, sir, and it was nice to see you. I was out in Reno, as you know, recently, and we met out there and had a great conversation, and I invited you to come on the show. I think this is an interesting campaign, and you won an interesting primary. So welcome in here to the Scott Jennings Show. Let's discuss it.
16: Scott, thanks for having me. You know, this is critical. This is a critical seat, as you are aware. But I tell you what, listening to you and your speech in Reno here, it truly inspired me. You know, the things that you were saying, we are all in agreement. We need to save this country. And there's so much. You know, I just wish you could show your speech that you did here over and over again, because it's going to inspire everybody that sees it. So thank you for coming here and doing that. But look, you stole a lot of my thunder. You told us all about the district here. And oh, by the way, it's Ely.
0: Ely, okay.
16: You say that one.
0: You know, sometimes you see things on the page and you're like, oh boy, there's no pronunciation on here. I'm either going to take a shot in the dark or That's just right. admit that I don't know. And I admitted that, that I didn't know. Ely, got
16: Absolutely.
0: It. Thank you.
16: Hey, it's a huge district. It takes me, it's an 8-hour drive east to west, and it's about a 5-hour drive north to south. So it's a lot of traveling to hit this district and hit it hard. And it's got urban, it's got rural. So I won 11 of the 13 counties in the primary, so everything went good. As you mentioned there, I was endorsed by President Trump. I was endorsed by Turning Point, Freedom Caucus, the conservative side of the party endorsed me heavily. So very proud of that. And it was a big win. I won by double digits in the primary. So now it's on to the general, and the Democrats have actually made this a target seat. They see it as an open seat to Congressman Amaday's retirement. He did a great job, and you know, it's time to move on. So we're fighting hard. We're not taking anything for granted in this race. We need all the help we can get, all the support. The Democrats, they have a candidate who fits a lot of squares, and you know, being funded somewhat by the DSA and other parts of the party. So we're fighting hard, and you know, we look forward to this campaign and taking it to the finish line in November.
0: Dave, I'm interested in your military background. You really served our country with distinction in Iraq, and you know, you won the Bronze Star, and you stood up these three combat bases in Iraq. You led maintenance operations for all these combat aircraft. You had 4 total deployments. You know what it's like to put on the uniform. You know what it's like to serve and to love this country. You know what it's like to fight terrorists in the Middle East. And I'm curious about your experience and how that has informed your views of the Iranian conflict today.
16: Absolutely. Thanks for that. Look, my family served since the Revolutionary War. I had a corporal in the Virginia militia, actually. And so we've served all these years. And I come from a family of service and culture. You know, I'm looking forward to continuing that service as a member of Congress. 24 years in the Air Force. Started off enlisted. I became an officer. I was a maintenance officer. I was a logistics officer. You mentioned the war there. I was the logistics commander out of Kuwait, Al Jaber, Kuwait, in Iraq. I got the tasking to stand up those bases inside Iraq. So as we captured those bases, we had to get the logistics footprint in in order to land the aircraft. And so we had to get the A-10s on battlefield, closer to the Marines, closer to the Army, so they could do their job. And so we stood up Talil Air Base, to Kirkuk, and then Baghdad. I was in Baghdad when we captured Baghdad. So it was a lot of work, a lot of effort. You know, had over 1,000 airmen scattered throughout Iraq. Command and control was a problem, but we made it happen, and we were successful in that mission. So I retired as the maintenance aircraft maintenance commander up at Eielson Air Force Base in Alaska, and I was then hired by BP Alaska to manage and create their maintenance program for them in Alaska on the oil fields. So I've got a pretty good breadth of experience. I no longer are there at BP, and I own two small businesses. So the breadth of experience that I bring to the table for Congress is pretty wide.
0: And based on that experience, just sort of curious, how are you viewing the conflict with Iran? Obviously, we've been there for a few months now. I think we've made a lot of progress destroying their military. And you certainly faced down, I'm sure, Iranian terror proxies when you served in Iraq. What do you think the president ought to do now? How does this end, in your opinion?
16: Now, I think, you know, we need to put an end to it is what it needs to do. I think that the president has done a great job as far as doing everything he can to negotiate with these guys. They're just not willing to negotiate. It's unfortunate. They're a country that doesn't care about its people. They care about their regime more than they do their people. And, you know, it's time to end the war. It's to put a finish to it. If that means regime change, you know, I don't know. I don't know what it's going to look like. But, you know, I've spent my entire career over in the Middle East, and actually totaled 12 deployments before, between, if you count Desert Storm and Operation Southern Watch and Northern Watch and Iraqi Freedom, it just went on and on. You know, we have been at war with Iran for 47 years. And unfortunately, some of the media is sitting there saying that Trump is starting a war here. And I believe wholeheartedly that Trump is ending a war that's been going on for 47 years where Iran has been killing us.
0: Yeah, I do, too. I think people seem to have amnesia about the last half century of what the world has been like with these butchers in Tehran in charge. Well, your experience, I think, will serve the Republicans well up in Washington, D.C., as decisions are made on this in the years ahead. I want to get to your opponent quickly. Her name is Teresa Benitez Thompson, quite liberal. She was in the Nevada legislature, and from what I count here, at least 11 tax increases or tax extensions she voted for, things on higher payroll taxes, business taxes, sales taxes, property taxes, fuel taxes, mining, and other taxes. She tax. That was the hallmark of her service. It seems to be a pretty bright line between a low-tax conservative like you and a high-tax liberal like Teresa Benitez Thompson.
16: You know, I'm a free market constitutional conservative, and I think we need to reduce taxes, and we need to get the federal government out of the business of controlling the state and local governments. She is a big government person. She believes that she can spend your money better than you can, and she believes that the federal government's job is to spend that money. She and even the state, as a state legislator, you listed off there, you probably missed a few. But she is every tax increase that we've had here in Nevada. You know, she's a DEI. She, you know, you name it, she's done it on the left. And, you know, everything that we're running against in this country, and I think we need to save this country, is kind of who she represents. So this is going to be a battle between which side this country is going to go. Are we going to go left, or are we going to go on the side of right so we can save America?
0: It's common sense versus communism, as the speaker says. I know where you stand. David Flippo of Nevada's 2nd Congressional District, he's the constitutional conservative running. Look him up. He's an American hero, served our country, and now he seeks to go to Washington. David, thanks for your time. Great meeting you out in Reno a couple of weeks ago. I need to talk to you all about sleeping arrangements and specifically on what bed you are sleeping. If it's hot where you are, chances are it is. It's August. And you're a hot sleeper, and you wake up and it's sweaty, I must recommend to you the Ghost Bed. I'm now sleeping on a Ghost Bed in my own home. 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It's a ghost bed, but the only reason you'll be shivering, it won't be with fright. It'll be with coolness. And I know that's what you want in a mattress. Danny Savalos is next. Scott Jennings on Salem. Stay with us.
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25: 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The Answer. 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News, comment, and the stories and facts the mainstream media refuses to discuss. 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
0: Well, the hamster died. We have a little hamster, and he turns a wheel, and that wheel is what powers our ability to put guests on the air. And just as we were coming into this segment, the hamster died, which means NBC News legal analyst Danny Savalos has not yet joined us, but he will momentarily, because I sent Hollywood Sean to the pet store to get another hamster. And right on cue is NBC News legal analyst Danny Zavallos. Danny, we're covering the breaking news of Luigi Mangione in court today, pleading guilty on the federal side. I'm just going to stop there and turn it over to you. What happened? It seemed dramatic. Tell us what happened and then what that means for the state murder charges.
1: Yeah, it's so dramatic, Scott. I mean, what a surprise. But here's the thing. A defendant can always plead guilty at any time. It's whether or not he gets a deal with the prosecutors and whether a judge accepts a deal. That is, it gives prosecutors and judges some control. But any defendant can pop in and have a change of plea hearing and plead guilty in federal court. And what this does, and you saw if you watched the colloquy where he had to answer under oath, and this is why, Scott, defense attorneys like me, I hate plea hearings because the defendant has to admit to a lot of stuff. And if they feel like they're innocent, then a plea hearing could go sideways really quickly. But Luigi was obviously very well prepared. So he's pleaded guilty in federal court. What this potentially means is he may have successfully found a way to get rid of the New York State prosecution completely. But, Scott, it's a massive gambit because if he fails, then he is completely sunk in his New York State case because he is now essentially admitted to all the relevant conduct, albeit different technical charges, but the same relevant conduct in that federal case. So now moving forward, the next step is to ask New York State judge to dismiss the state prosecution based not on the Constitution's double jeopardy clause, but instead New York law's more expansive double jeopardy clause, which essentially provides that if it arises from the same transaction, you can't prosecute them again.
0: All right, let me just back up here. In court, Mangione stands in front of a judge and dramatically says, I shot Brian Thompson and he died in Manhattan. So he flat out admits it. That's number one. Number two, because he admitted to that and pleaded guilty to the federal charges, what could his sentence be on the federal side? What is he looking at here?
1: Oh, up to potentially life. Now, here's the thing. And by the way, as I predicted, there was no deal with prosecutors. I knew there wouldn't be one, Scott, and I'll tell you why. And with your experience in government, you've probably known more federal prosecutors than I have. These are parsimonious, stingy people when it comes to deals. And I'm not saying that lightly. I say that with all respect. But federal prosecutors are known for being really tough when it comes to deals. And I don't see any motivation for any federal prosecutor to offer a deal to Luigi Mangione because they have a very good case. And this is a very, very high profile case. So not surprisingly, he comes in, he pleads guilty. And that's where we are with this right now. And in order to plead guilty, he has to essentially admit to all of these things. So now if he's unable to stop the New York prosecution, Scott, you're exactly right. He has stood in open court and said, I did this.
0: So at no point, by the way, because of the way this has all come down, he is out of the woods on the death penalty. Is that right?
1: That's right. And it's really, and by the way, Scott, if I can say as an aside, you know, this legal defense team should be taught in law schools, and I'll tell you why. Because here are a couple truths. Luigi Mangione will almost certainly be convicted on both his state and federal cases, both of them. Obviously, one, he's already been convicted. He's pleaded guilty. And so you might say, oh, well, you know, the defense, they didn't win. Oh, they won, all right. And an example of how they won, one major win was that they successfully got rid of the death penalty in the federal case. And it was a very clever argument. Their argument was essentially that the way they got to the death penalty was a crime of violence plus death. And they argued successfully that categorically, stalking could be violent. Stalking is scary. Stalking is bad. But it's not categorically always a violent crime. It's not a crime of violence. Therefore, that aggravating circumstance that gave prosecutors the option for the death penalty was gone. And that was an amazing win for the defense. Now, obviously, they can't make the case go away, but they may have saved Mangione's life.
0: Well, that's probably the best they could hope for. A lot of people will be disappointed he's not getting the death penalty, but we appreciate your expertise. Danny Zavallos, maybe the best legal analyst going on television. Catch him on NBC News and sometimes here on the Scott Jennings Show. More news after this. Stay with us.
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6: In 1783, the Revolutionary War was nearly over, but America's future remained uncertain. Officers in the Continental Army were angry. Congress had failed to provide promised pay, and some considered using the Army's power to force the government's hand. George Washington understood their frustration, but he also knew the liberty they had fought to win could be destroyed by the very army that secured it. Washington confronted his officers and urged them to choose honor, patience, and loyalty to the Republic over rebellion. He could have used their anger to increase his own power. Instead, he used his influence to restrain it. Power asks what it can take. Character asks what duty requires. Washington's lesson still stands. Freedom survives when leaders place principle above ambition and remain faithful to God, country, and the people they serve.
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9: News this hour at Town Hall. I'm Bob Agnew in Washington. Major change is on the way for the Navy's aircraft carriers. President Trump now ordering the Navy to remove the advanced electromagnetic launch system from its newest aircraft carriers and return to the older steam catapults. The president has long criticized the new system as being less reliable. Top Pentagon leadership, meanwhile, responding to concerns about a deployed aircraft carrier. More on that from correspondent Willie Nelson.
27: Secretary of War Pete Hegseth says reports about poor conditions on the USS Abraham Lincoln have been completely misrepresented. Hegseth told reporters the Navy provides sailors with everything possible and praised their work in difficult conditions during longer deployments. He said he wants the crew home as soon as possible and that President Trump expects the same. The comments come after families raised concerns about the ship's extended deployment. Willie Nelson, Washington.
9: Tropical storm Layla brewing up in the Pacific and expected to make landfall eventually in Hawaii at possibly the hurricane. Senior hurricane specialist John Cangiolosi of the National Hurricane Center.
28: The system is moving off to the west-northwest and approaching the Big Islands of Hawaii. We do expect it to strengthen on its approach, and we are forecasting it to become a Category 1 hurricane as it nears the Big Island of Hawaii. It should be there during the day on Saturday, their local time.
9: J. Japan, meanwhile, dealing with record flooding that's blamed now for at least 4 deaths east of Tokyo as a result of heavy rains forcing people away from their homes.
7: The Japan Meteorological Agency issued its highest level warning as more than a third of Chiba's municipalities face dangerous flooding and landslides. It was downgraded one level as the storm subsided, but at the peak, more than 400,000 people were ordered to evacuate. Roads were submerged in water and power was cut to tens of thousands of homes. Stranded commuters spent the night in a government building. Officials warn heavy rain could continue through Friday.
9: That's BBC's Karumi Mori reporting. More on these stories at
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10: On today's show, Hakeem Jeffries reveals his disturbing plan to remake the Supreme Court in his own image.
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10: 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We told you they would do this. We told you they not only were going to threaten it, that the plans were in motion whenever there was a Supreme Court of the United States that seemed to be leaning to the right. And look, let's just be honest. We've had a lot of decisions being made that did not go in favor of the current administration, but they don't want you to believe that. They don't want you to think that there's any sort of even-handedness happening in today's United States Supreme Court. And that is exactly the plan and exactly what was laid out by Hakeem Jeffries in a speech just, yeah, was it today?
12: Yes, yesterday. Yeah.
10: Yesterday, claiming specifically, it is time we remake this Supreme Court in my image. Let's talk about that. We're going to play the actual clips a little bit later when we get back from this segment. Because, look, this is the truth. This is what's happening right here. They know, and they're claiming, there's a lot of options on the table. A lot of options on the table for what they could do with the Supreme Court of the United States. Honestly, what they could do in general to subvert even the elections that happen here. Because, look, as we've said, just like when there have been Democrats in office, that elections have consequences. And one of those big consequences that we've been preaching about for 40 years is the United States Supreme Court, because the president picks who is going to be on the Supreme Court of the United States, and then they have to be confirmed. Now, again, this has been more brutal in years, you know, pretty more recent years, but we know even in the 80s and the 90s, this was also not a pleasant experience for a lot of Supreme Court justices, but we've seen what has even happened in the Trump administration. We have seen what's happened with other people who have been put up. Some have had been pulled. This is nothing new, but now, remember, we've heard pack the court. We heard that from the Biden administration many times. We heard the idea of expanding the Supreme Court or remaking the Supreme Court to be more, quote unquote, favorable to one political party or another, and not to have these maybe not lifetime appointments. Again, something that actually does keep some of the balance at hand, because you don't have just a complete flip-flop every month or every 4 years of who now is in control, therefore setting the federal law.
12: That's right. So this was at the National Association of Black Journalists Convention in Atlanta, where the minority leader of the House of Representatives, who is hoping to be the next majority leader of the House of Representatives, said that he believes dramatic Supreme Court reform is necessary. And he didn't stop there. We'll play this in the next segment, so hang around so you can see exactly how this came across to that audience. But he says that the Supreme Court has now become a subsidiary of MAGA. The absurdity of that, playing into everything the DSA is trying to push right now. So when they sit there and they say, don't worry, Wisconsin showed that the adults in the room for the Democrat Party are still around. That they're going to be able to moderate that. Yeah, we got all these candidates in New York and Colorado and El Sayed in Michigan. But really, the establishment's holding strong. No, they're going to walk down this line that is right out of the DSA playbook, because it is about eliminating the checks and balances that our founders put forward. It is about remaking our government in their image, as Logan said. It is about tearing down the very things that protect American civil liberties, because they want to take the court and take it and do away with it in this way that the founders wanted. Why? Because they want a rubber stamp Supreme Court for all their liberal policies.
10: That's right. And it is the end of Know Your Rights Week. We got a special video presentation coming up. But as Will said, support, protect your liberal liberties.
13: Like that one.
12: I was like butterfly.
13: That was an accident there. There goes civil liberties. Know Your Rights Week. It's the Impact Match. 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You're going to hear about it a lot today. Okay, everybody. It's the end of the Know Your Rights Week. We've been rolling out these funny videos, Will, you've been putting out. Today's the last one. Unless people love them, by the way. And then
12: we'll keep rolling.
13: Keep on rolling, baby, as they say. All right, partner. 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
13: Welcome back to Seculo. There are some phone lines open for you. We'd love to hear from you. 1-800-684-3110. We were talking to you about Hakeem Jeffries making this broad statement saying, you know what? There's a lot of paths that can lead, a lot of variety of different options that can lead to a brand new Supreme Court of the United States. And I think we probably should hear from Hakeem Jeffries himself. Will, you want to set this up a little bit?
12: That's right. So this is at the conference in Atlanta yesterday, is the National Association of Black Journalists. And President Trump has been there before. It's an annual convention. A lot of times politicians go and they're questioned, interviewed on stage, live on stage. And so Hakeem Jeffries, the House Minority Leader, who obviously is making the play to be the next Speaker of the House if the Democrats are able to take back control. But it's not a sure thing for him, right? Because you're starting to see such a split within that party that it is almost sometimes looks like what the Republicans had when all of a sudden you have a branch of your entire caucus that decides, we're not going to vote for you. We saw all the issues that we had trying to get a Speaker of the House under Republicans.
13: Yeah.
12: Right. So because he is more the establishment person, he's now trying to make his play for the support of the new members of the House. That's 100% what this is. But the scary thing is that they will do this to get power, and then they will be held accountable by the members of their caucus. So don't think that this is just political bloviating, trying to ensure that he can become the next Speaker of the House. This is bite two. This is him yesterday at the conference, and we're going to walk through this, and then we've got more from the minority leader. But let's go ahead and roll this to hear what he had to say about the Supreme Court just yesterday.
20: In my view, dramatic Supreme Court reform is necessary. And, you know, I'm going to leave it to the Democrats on the Judiciary Committee, led by Jamie Raskin, who will be the next chair. If the American people give us the ability to govern on their behalf in the majority. And there's a variety of different options that are on the table, and I think that we can't foreclose any single one of them.
12: Right there, at the very beginning of that bite, in my view, dramatic Supreme Court reform is necessary. Then he tries to play it off that says, you know, I'm going to let the committee chairman take the lead on that, and there's a lot of ways, a lot of different options on the table, but he frames it right there. That is the priority of a Democrat-led House of Representatives starting in 2027 if they are to take back the majority in the House. Dramatic Supreme Court reform is necessary. He draws the line in the sand. Let's go ahead and play the second portion of this statement of what he has to say about the current makeup of this Supreme Court, Bite 3.
20: The Supreme Court, the conservative right-wing majority on the Supreme Court has become, you know, basically a subsidiary of the MAGA Republican Party. And we're going to push for dramatic reform of the Supreme Court.
10: Show me the evidence of that, Hakeem Jeffries. You know how many shows I've had to come on here and explain to people that, yes, a case did not go the way President Trump wanted it to go because some of his own justices, if you want to call them that, the ones that he selected, decided to vote what they felt represented the Constitution correctly, even if they disagreed with President Trump. And I've had to come on here and explain that to people over and over and over again. So this... it's just fake. It's just a lie when you start claiming this is some sort of Trump court. Trust me, President Trump would much rather have a Trump court. We've seen what he's posted occasionally on X, often not thrilled with some of the decisions they've decided to make. But you know what Hakeem Jeffries is doing? He knows that a large percentage, the massive percentage of the American voter, isn't going to do that research, isn't going to do that digging. And he hopes that that five-second clip is enough to convince you that the Supreme Court is overrun by Republican activists. Only because why? They did decisions like the Dobbs decision. Not because of anything beyond that. Not because the truth of actually look at it. Again, look at the facts, Will. Again, how many times have we come on here and have to break the news to our audience and have to explain to you why it's good that we have a Supreme Court that operates the way it does?
12: So one thing that we're going to be rolling out as we look towards what is going to happen in November, we know there's a midterm election. We know that the insurgency within the Democrat Party is trying to push to fundamentally break down our system, is we're going to try to be putting out more educational content that goes back to the roots of it. We're still in this 250th anniversary celebration of our country. We need to be remembering the roots of it. And there's testimony from the late Justice Antonin Scalia before the Senate Judiciary Committee from 2011, 15 years ago, where he was sitting there with his colleague, Justice Breyer, and they were talking about the role of judges under our Constitution. Remember, we saw this year testimony from Elena Kagan and Amy Coney Barrett as those justices were talking about the need for security. This was a less contentious time back in 2011 where they're talking about just the role of judges before the Judiciary Committee. And it's so profound and something that many people have never watched or seen, because really a Judiciary Committee hearing from the justices isn't must-see TV for most people. But he talks about the genius of our Constitution, and it's not the Bill of Rights. The Bill of Rights, he goes on to say, Soviet Union had a stronger Bill of Rights on paper. The words that were printed in their Soviet Constitution was stronger than even our Bill of Rights. The genius of our Constitution, what keeps the centralization of power from one party, an authoritarian, at bay, is the separation of powers. The fact that we have an executive that is elected by the people outside of the legislative branch. It's not an authority or an extension of the legislative, like a parliamentary system. The prime minister is the ruling party of the UK. It's the one that gets the most seats in the parliament, or that they have the most people join on to help support them. And also our judiciary not being a function of the legislature or the executive branch, being outside of that. What the DSA wants, and what we're about to fall into the trap of, and the leaders of the Democrat Party are falling victim to this, is that we need to break apart the very thing that sets the American system of government apart from every other government in the world. And that is our separation of powers between judiciary, the bicameral Congress. It's not just a popular thing. And even in the UK, the House of Lords is ceremonial. They have technically a bicameral.
10: He loves that bicameral.
12: But it's really a uniparty. It's the House of Commons.
10: Gosh, he's doing it again.
12: Gets everything through. At the end of the day, if we allow this mindset to continue and say, They're trying to trick you into thinking that there isn't separation of powers. But, I mean, just bring up the birthright citizenship case alone.
10: Okay.
12: And it proves to you
10: that
12: there is an independent judiciary. So when he says that it is a subsidiary of MAGA, give me a break.
10: But we know it's an easy thing to run on. And then, honestly, it's maybe a little easier than you'd expect to adjust it, to change it. If they have the power, it's not like there can be a lot of stopping them from remaking that court.
12: Well, here's what we're going to have to watch. One, in 2 years, no, they're not going to be able to remake the Supreme Court in the next 2 years because what do we have? We have a president who can veto that, because I don't think that President Trump is going to say, you're right, Hakeem Jeffries, unless he does get to expand the court with his justices.
10: Yeah,
12: I mean, then they're going to really start playing with
10: fire. Make it 40.
12: But if they get there and they are able to take back the House and the Senate and they push for this, what is the one thing that they will immediately get rid of? The filibuster, to ram this through so that they, if they have both House, Senate, and presidency, completely remake the Supreme Court. And we've been warning about this, not recently, for years. That this is the end goal of the Democrat Party, the establishment Democrat Party, look, not just the DSA.
10: This is not the quiet part out loud. They have been talking about this. The idea of remaking the Supreme Court or packing the court has been floated out there. Floated out there a lot during the Biden administration.
12: Right.
10: That they were talking about it and trying to get it done. I think if you probably had a second term or a Kamala Harris term, you would have likely seen the trajectory change on that. I don't think this is just an empty threat. It's not just a political promise. I think there are the plans to do this. And of course, you have to look at what it means in the future as well. But I feel like politicians are only interested in their immediacy. They're only interested, does it affect their votes right this second? Not does it impact when the next president is in office, or if the current president is not, or if the Republican is in or Democrat's in. It's what does it mean to our voters right this second, because that's their attention span is, you know, just in this next 12 months, and then who cares, we'll move on. And we have to think about that even on both sides of the aisle, on all sides of the aisle. What is the grand impact of these kind of sweeping changes? Give me a call if you want to be on the air. 1-800-684-3110. Go to ACLJ.org. Know Your Rights Week. 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
0: We've witnessed monumental legal victories, from defending the 14th Amendment and protecting our sacred American right to vote, the overturning of Roe v. Wade, and standing up for the religious liberty of our kids and seniors. But even with the many historic wins we've achieved, the battle is far from over. The attacks on our constitutionally protected rights persist. Countless unborn babies remain in jeopardy, and across the globe, innocent Christians are being targeted and killed across this country and around the world. 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
25: 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They put their names to a document that would change the world. 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It's an idea. 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
13: 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Before we do that, you know, it is Know Your Rights Week. It's the last day of Know Your Rights Week. We are, of course, talking about your constitutional freedoms. And we've been kind of giving you a different series, a different look, a different view that Will's kind of put together and his team put together. 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And all donations are

0: you stand before you walk into that polling place. Because a lot of Americans get to the polls and realize they've got questions that nobody ever answered. Can someone stop you from voting? Can you wear a campaign t-shirt in the booth? Can people set up shop campaigning right outside the door? Good questions. And to answer them properly, we're not just looking at the Constitution and the Supreme Court. We're looking at the state law, too, because this one's got layers. Here's the foundation. Over the years, constitutional amendments and federal laws have done nothing but expand and protect this right for more and more Americans. That's not an accident. That's the whole design. Supreme Court Justice Hugo Black put it as well as it's ever been put. No right is more precious in a free country than that of having a voice in the election of those who make the laws under which, as good citizens, we must live. Other rights, even the most basic, are illusory if the right to vote is undermined. He's right. I've got nothing to add. Now, protecting the vote isn't just about letting people show up and cast a ballot. It's about protecting the whole process start to finish. Here's a myth I hear a lot. Political speech is protected, so people can campaign anywhere, even right outside the polling place, maybe even inside. That sounds logical. Well, it isn't quite right. The Supreme Court has said that states actually have the obligation here to protect voters from intimidation, confusion, and disruption while they're standing in that booth trying to make up their mind. Nobody should feel pressured, harassed, or crowded on their way in. You should be able to vote your conscience without somebody breathing down your neck. And here's the part I really want you to hear. You have the right to vote for whoever you actually want. Not whoever a party's decided you should want. Case in point, during the 2024 presidential race, Colorado Democrats tried to keep Donald Trump off the ballot entirely. The ACLJ stepped in and defended the voters' right to a fair election. Then Nevada tried to keep a Green Party candidate off their ballot. Same story, ACLJ stepped in again. Do you notice something? Different party, different candidate. Same principle. This was never about picking sides. It's about making sure the republic actually works the way it's supposed to. Your voice, your vote, period. So here's the bottom line. Elections run best when voters know both their rights and their responsibilities. That's not a slogan. That's just how the system's built to function. If your right to vote gets questioned at the polls, your first call is to your state's election hotline. They'll handle it in real time. But if you still feel like your rights are being violated or suppressed, you need someone in your corner. 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Because when it's your vote, your voice, and the integrity of the whole election on the line, the ACLJ is there for you. 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
1: 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Will, good job.
2: Well, and I do want to give a good shout out to our video team. Like, when people think about this broadcast, they think of, oh, this is the broadcast. We have a robust team that works on the video content, that works on the audio side, that works on social side. And really, our video team came up with this idea and said, hey, what if we do something a little different? So while thank you for that, I really was just performing what they gave me. And they did a great job of making that a more engaging, entertaining type of video. And hopefully it is shareable. Hopefully that is someone that people will say, hey, I like this content. And then it also brings people back to the ACLJ. You can be entertained and still get good information. But at the end of the day, if you feel like your rights are violated or if you feel like you have more questions, reach out to the ACLJ, because we have some of the best media minds in the country, in the world, really. But we also have the best attorneys that can take it way further than I can in just a video.
1: Yeah, and those videos are going to be available in perpetuity on our website, on YouTube, on Facebook, on Instagram. And make sure you share them. And if you like them, put in the comments that you like them, because you know we'll be able to make more, spur more of those kind of things if you think it's great. Now, Will took, you know, gave a lot of credit away, but it did make it feel like, Will, that if anything we put in front of you, you read like a Ron Burgundy. I would say that this show is not scripted. Right. We are reading a teleprompter the entire time. All our little banter, all of it is just you know, predetermined before, so don't worry. No, I'm just kidding. Obviously we don't do that here, but I want to take some phone calls. Let's take one call before we head to the half hour break. Let's go to Evelyn in Florida on line one. Go ahead, Evelyn. You there? Well, I won't go to Evelyn. Let's put Evelyn back on hold, see if she's there. We'll try to get to her in the next segment. That being said, this is the end of our first half hour. We have a second half hour of the show. What do you

0: 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We broadcast every day, 12 to 1 p.m. Eastern time. You can figure out your time zone from there. But it is. Oh, there's Jordan. I don't know where that's my brother. I don't know. Why is that up there? All right. I don't know. How wonderful. All right. Sorry about that. You know what? If you are just listening, you missed what we would call an error.
1: Well, no, there was all the places you can connect with us.
0: That's just for Jordan. Yeah. That being said, I want you to go to ACLJ.org right now and support the work of the ACLJ during Know Your Rights Week. I want you to hopefully walk away this week knowing a little bit more about the rights that you have in this country. So be a part of it today. Again, you can follow Jordan. I got no problem with that. He's a great resource. Today, we're closing out Know Your Rights Week, though. And again, hopefully we have given you all the information that you need in situations that could come up in your life where you need to know the basic rights that you have under the Constitution. Sometimes you don't know. The ACLJ is always there to help. Not only those special videos. We have so much information on our website. None of it is behind a paywall. You may find other organizations like ours, other media empires like ours. You know what they do? They put everything behind a paywall. Not us. You ever been hit with those pop-ups? Got to log in. I got to call Will. Say, send me a password.
2: I'm good at that.
0: I'm not. No, we don't.
2: A gift articles. We don't. Yeah, a lot.
0: Legally.
2: Yes, they have that new feature.
0: Legally. That means that we don't do that here. 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
5: Hey, no apologies here. When you're right, you're right. The answer.
6: Keeping you informed and engaged. Now more than ever. This is Seculo. And now your host, Logan Seculo.
0: Second half hour of Seculo on the last day of the week. And what week is it? It's Know Your Rights Week here at the ACLJ. So I want you to be a part of the family right now. Give a donation. Any donation you have is effectively doubled at ACLJ.org. We are talking about Hakeem Jeffries made a pretty strong, specific statement saying it is time to look at all the options to remake the Supreme Court in their own image because they don't like it and they think it's become magnified. And here we are. I got a phone call I want to take real quick off the top. Evelyn's calling in Florida. Evelyn, you there?
7: Yes, sir, I am.
0: Go ahead with your comment.
7: Yes, sir. You know what? I think Mr. Hakeem is drinking his bath water because if he's trying to change this, whatever he's changing, you know, I felt like coming here to America from our country, the Philippines, I felt like this is the most powerful country in the world back then, and it's still the most powerful country today as we stand. And so I don't know what he was thinking and all those Democratic people that's trying to, you know, make it look like we've failed, but we haven't. We're still standing and standing strong by God's grace. And I'm so glad that the Lord moved us here from California to Florida. And I've seen all kinds of political ups and downs and things like that, and I am just so blessed that we can enjoy the freedom we have here.
2: I will say one thing. While I agree, America, best place in the world. Philippines, great food. Absolutely great food. So,
0: Florida,
2: also
0: debatably best state in the country.
2: Yeah. Yeah. So, but I do agree with Evelyn. And one thing that we also have to point out, remember, that is why people do want to come to the United States. It's not because we may potentially break down our Constitution and start over with what these far left policies would be. It's because of the foundations we already have. That's why America is an attractive place for people all over the world to uproot their lives and come here.
8: Of course.
2: So maybe if we get back to policy disputes, policy debates, instead of trying to implode the very foundations that we were founded on, yeah, I think maybe we would be set up for more success going down the road instead of the fighting and the all the name calling that you're seeing really from both sides.
0: Yeah, maybe, Will. People would do better if they knew their rights.
2: How about that? I like what you did.
0: I was setting you up to do the pitch promo there.
2: Well, I don't have it in front of me.
0: Okay, fine.
2: Yeah, I can't just perform that at will.
0: No, I meant just like tell people why they need to know their rights and how they're going to do that and why it's Know Your Rights Week.
2: Well, and once again, it is because that is the very foundation of the ACLJ, the fact that we fight to protect those rights that are enshrined in our Constitution. They're God-given rights. They're for everyone. Our Constitution is strong because it protects those, and our government was established to protect our God-given rights.
0: You just caused a whole chat breakout about fried bananas.
2: Fried bananas? Like plantains?
0: I don't know. They're like the Philippines. Top-notch fried banana. I mean, there's 100
2: Lumpia
0: comments.
2: Lumpia is like a spring roll. Unbelievably good.
0: Is it bicameral?
2: No, that's a Congress.
0: Okay.
2: Yeah.
0: I thought your lumpia was bicameral. No. Phone lines are open for you. 1-800-684-3110. Look, it is Know Your Rights Week. When we get back from this break, you're going to hear from Rick Grinnell. He's going to be joining us. We're going to talk about this with him. I'm sure he's got a lot to say. He's not a man of few words in terms of when people start throwing around rhetoric like MAGA court and, you know, start really just spreading lies. We'll discuss that with Rick when we get back. But look, as Will was saying, before I fried banana this all.
2: Right, yeah, I was giving the good
0: pitch. Sorry, there was so much talk of bananas. It was making me hungry. It's Know Your Rights Week. And again, we wanted to make sure you went through this week. You learned a lot. Hopefully we kept you entertained. But we created content also that you could share with your friends and family. And it's all available on ACLJ.org. 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You're going to be able to share it. Though Know Your Rights Week is ending, it is still content that needs to get out there. 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We'll be right back with Rick Grinnell.
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10: You got it, Pete. We'd love to see you.
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0: Welcome back to Secula. We are going to take your calls in the next segment. 1-800-684-3110. There's a few open because we took a bunch of calls already. So go ahead and give us a call. Get in line. 1-800-684-3110. Rick Grinnell's joining us. And Rick, I mean, we were trying to, when you first popped up on the Zoom, we're like, where is Rick coming from today? He's in some sort of cave. But I believe we are, you're joining us from where today, Rick?
13: I'm in Istanbul, Turkey.
0: There you go. So the ACLJ team worldwide.
2: See, I heard, though, during the World Cup, we have to say Turkey A.
0: Yeah, we've changed it. Yeah.
2: Right. So.
13: Turkey
2: A. Oh, I can't even pronounce it right.
0: Yeah.
2: Rick, we...
13: You know,
2: go ahead.
13: I was just going to say, I've been coming to Turkey since 1998, and it's really hard for me to change the name to Turkiye. I joke with the foreign minister in Turkey by saying, I just got to continue calling it Turkey. And he said, I understand.
2: So, I mean, it's kind of hard to do a global rebrand of your country's name. They probably get that a lot. Rick, we have been talking about what the House Minority Leader said yesterday in Atlanta. And this is, I think we should go ahead and play the bite for folks. This is bite two, talking about what really the objectives, I think, of the mainline Democrat Party will be if they are able to regain majorities, and I assume the presidency in 2 years. But let's go ahead and roll this for Rick to hear.
8: In my view, dramatic Supreme Court reform is necessary. And, you know, I'm going to leave it to the Democrats on the Judiciary Committee, led by Jamie Raskin, who will be the next chair. The American people give us the ability to govern on their behalf in the majority. And there's a variety of different options that are on the table, and I think that we can't foreclose any single one of them.
2: Rick, we talk a lot about these kind of insurgent Democrats that are run. They're DSA candidates that have hijacked the party. They're obviously going to be in the House of Representatives. He's obviously vying to keep his position as leader and hopefully be the Speaker of the House in after this midterm election. But the reality is that while we point out the radical policies of, you know, abolish the Senate, remake the Supreme Court, in reality, those that are trying to still position themselves as the moderates, the sane ones, this has actually been their policy for decades now.
13: Yeah, look, I see this so very clearly when a government, whether they're a government in Turkey, whether they're a government in Ukraine or Russia, or a leading political party, a wannabe government in the United States, when they are losing the people, and it's because they have radical positions that are not supported by the people, what do? They change the rules. Look, I just today, it's 7:30 at night here, and I just today had a conversation with a friend of mine, Mehmet, who is Turkish, and he's actually a Kurd. And he said to me, you know, for the first 10 years of President Erdogan, I actually really liked him. He gave great speeches about human rights and know your rights. This is so apropos for what we're talking about this week. And yet, everything changed in order to stay in power, my friend Mehmet said. And what he really saw was a government that began to change the rules, take away individuals' rights just to keep them in power. This is exactly what Hakeem Jeffries is doing. They keep losing because they have lousy policies. Just look at Abdul al-Sayed in Michigan. He hates football. He hates Mackinac Island. I could go on and on. He hates fireworks on the 4th of July. It's crazy just how radical these people are. And what do they do when they don't get support from the public? They want to change the rules like the Supreme Court rules. Luckily, Jamie Raskin in the House has nothing to do with changing those rules. It could come down to the Senate trying to do something, and then we'd have to have a change in the Constitution. So it's really pie in the sky when it comes to these Democrats and how they're talking. However, they keep pretending like they can just do it through Jamie Raskin's committee. They can't. And the rhetoric is just meant to feed their people into acting more radically and to really not help America, but to damage America. And I see it very clearly. It's a way to hold on to power by Hakeem Jeffries.
0: Yeah, and Rick, it also seems like it is an easy attempt to reach people with that aren't paying very close attention. Because like you said, they kind of do these sweeping statements. And you know, look, I'm not taking these threats as empty threats. Of course, they would love to get these things done, as you said. We even had a caller a little bit ago, immigrant from the Philippines, moved to California, then found themselves moving to Florida. But saying, you know, when they hear these kind of things and they hear we're going to remake the way society's run, they're like, this is why we came to this country. We came to this country specifically seeing the way things have been established in America and how it does have these protections.
13: Look, I see this so clearly. It's so great that ACLJ is focusing this week on know your rights and to protect your rights, because it is a battle every day. You can't assume that just because you live in the United States of America that you're going to forever have your rights and be able to exercise those rights, whether it's your religious rights or your individual freedom to speak out, your right to free speech. That is not guaranteed. We have to fight for that all of the time. We are always one election away from having an open border. We're always one election away from having a total attack on common sense and pretending like biological born men get to pretend like they're women and compete in women's sports. These are the current fights because we sit back. So thank God that ACLJ is pushing this know your rights. What it means is know how to get involved. Don't sit back and watch your country tank. Get involved, speak out, give as much as you can to organizations like this who actually do work. They don't just talk about it. We actually have a whole team to take people to court, challenge the system to protect individual rights.
1: Well, Rick, I want to go back to what you said earlier about your friend in Turkey that has talked about how when Erdogan first started, the rhetoric was great. The speeches were great. And what do we see? We see someone that is an authoritarian individual, an authoritarian style leader that has shifted away from the good rhetoric. I mentioned earlier in the broadcast testimony that Justice Scalia, the late justice, gave before the Senate Judiciary Committee in 2011, talking about the very genius of our founders was the separation of powers, was that we have a checks, not just the judiciary, not just the legislative, but the executive is separated from all of those. And when you go to a more parliamentary system, even if it is one that respects human rights, it's so much easier for the ruling party to consolidate power. In that if we forget, one, what we're founded on, or two, if we let people convince others that we need to change that, that's when authoritarianism could rise in the United States. Donald Trump joked about, I'll be a dictator on day one with his executive orders, because that's what they've been calling him. But in reality, the Supreme Court has been a check on many of the things he's done. He's not been happy about the very people he put on the court. But that's how it's made. And you may agree with it, you may disagree with it, but those checks and balances are what keep us separate from the rest of the governments in the world. I couldn't tell you another government I'd want to live under on this earth.
13: Look, I've traveled the world. This is the greatest country is the United States of America. And people need to understand that you have rights. You have God-given rights. You have organizations that are trying to protect those. Don't sit back and pretend like you live in America, so there's nothing left to do. You have to fight. We saw in with one election just how drastic we can improve the situation. The stock market is going crazy. The border is closed. We've got common sense reigning. We could all dial back if Jamie Raskin is the head of the Judiciary Committee and comes up with some crazy radical ideas to keep power and roll our rights back.
0: Rick, thank you so much for joining us today. 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
18: In 1783, the Revolutionary War was nearly over, but America's future remained uncertain. Officers in the Continental Army were angry. Congress had failed to provide promised pay, and some considered using the Army's power to force the government's hand. George Washington understood their frustration, but he also knew the liberty they had fought to win could be destroyed by the very army that secured it. Washington confronted his officers and urged them to choose honor, patience, and loyalty to the Republic over rebellion. He could have used their anger to increase his own power. Instead, he used his influence to restrain it. Power asks what it can take. Character asks what duty requires. Washington's lesson still stands. Freedom survives when leaders place principle above ambition and remain faithful to God, country, and the people they serve.
19: Talk of your town, the answer.
0: What a way to wrap up Know Your Rights Week. I appreciate all of you for joining us today. We could take some more calls. If you want to call in, you can. 1-800-684-3110. It is Know Your Rights Week. We have been giving you special video presentations. Will's been making you laugh. I've been keeping you informed. That's usually the dynamic.
1: That is the dynamic. I've seen that every single day. People be like, that Will is too silly.
0: He's too silly. It's that bearded one. He's the one with all the info.
1: I've heard you be called a scholar.
0: I know.
1: All sorts of wonderful, you know, superlatives.
0: It's true. I use words like superlative.
1: Right.
0: All the time.
1: Bicameral. You've said bicameral so much today, Logan.
0: I would consider that a bicameral superlative. Really. Yeah. I'm the one who's been a professor before, by the way.
1: This is true.
0: Yeah. I teach at the collegiate level. That being said, we have spent a lot of time talking about Know Your Rights. And look, this has been something we have done here at the ACLJ for decades and decades and decades. We brought it back this year. We brought back Know Your Rights because we think it is important. When you, because a lot of these became settled law, because the history of the ACLJ, our team was out there doing the hard work in the 80s and the 90s, getting all of this to the Supreme Court of the United States so you didn't have to worry about it. But now we have a whole new generation of people, legitimately, a whole new generation of people, who have no idea what the rules are, including, by the way, law enforcement often, or the enforcement within your school districts, that need sometimes a bit of a reminder, because maybe they've only heard things like the separation of church and state. Maybe they've only heard of these concepts. Maybe they are, like Hakeem Jeffries, who just thinks, oh, if I just say I want to remake the court, it's a Magna Court, you're just going to believe it because you're not going to do enough digging. Well, we want to make sure you are armed with the tools to fight back when needed. We decided we're going to flash it back to the beginning of this week, our first video we put together that our team did for Know Your Rights Week. And then when we get back, I'm going to really tell you, you can still call in, but I'm going to really tell you how you can get involved here on this final day celebrating your constitutional rights.
20: Oh, that's the question? For those of you standing on a sidewalk with a Bible and a dream, question for you. Could you actually get arrested, cuffed, booked, mugshot, and everything just for sharing your faith on a public street? Sounds like a trick question, right? Well, people ask it all the time. And lucky for you, you have the ACLJ. Here's the deal. Public streets, sidewalks, parks in this country, those are what the law calls traditional public forums, which is a fancy way of saying it's yours. It's everybody's. You can stand there and talk. That's not a loophole. That's the First Amendment, plain as day. Congress shall make no law abridging the freedom of speech. No fine print, no asterisks. That's it. Now, Chicago, they didn't get the memo. The city starts arresting street preachers for sharing the gospel on a public sidewalk. That's a constitutional problem. So our lawyers at the ACLJ stepped in. They defend these guys, they win, and then, because once wasn't enough, files a full-on civil suit against the city so it doesn't happen to the next guy either. That's not just winning the case. That's making sure the case never gets filed again. So here's the question. Can I preach in a town I don't even live in? Yes. Absolutely yes. Nobody's checking your ID against your address. Public sidewalk in Cleveland, public sidewalk in your hometown, same rules, same rights every time. Now let's talk about merchandise. I mean, literature. Handing out gospel tracts. Passing out pamphlets. Some people hear handing things to strangers on the street and think, sounds like a hustle. It's not, and the Supreme Court agrees with us on this one. Here's the actual quote. Quote, one need not ponder the contents of a leaflet or pamphlet in order mechanically to take it out of someone's hand, but one must listen, comprehend, and translation. Handing someone a piece of paper isn't the same as asking them for money. Nobody has to read it. Nobody has to take it. They can toss it in the nearest trash can. No harm, no foul. And it's still 100% protected speech. You're not running a con. You're not running a con. You're running your mouth. Legally, where can you do this? Sidewalks, streets, parks, obviously. Airports, bus stations, subway platforms. Courts have said yes to those too. Though I will be straight with you, local rules can still get in your business there. Don't just wing it and hope nobody stops you. Now here's where it gets interesting. Some cities still don't like this. They'll tell you the street is a non-public forum, like they just made up a legal category on the spot. That's exactly what happened in Frisbee versus Schultz. Some local bureaucrats tried to argue their residential streets shouldn't count. The Supreme Court shut that down fast. Quote, a public street does not lose its status as a traditional public forum simply because it runs through a residential neighborhood. All public streets are held in the public trust. Case closed. Nice try, though. Now, the court did say cities can put in place reasonable, content-neutral, time, place, and manner rules, meaning they can't single you out for saying Jesus's name, but they can have general rules that apply to everybody equally. So do your homework, check the local ordinances before you show up, and a little prep here goes a long way. One more thing, because I don't want you getting the wrong idea. This is all about public property. Step onto private property, the owner's the boss now. Some states give you a little extra room, and sometimes an owner will straight up invite you in because they're on your side. But don't assume it. Ask. Bottom line, you've got the rights. It's constitutionally protected. It's been to the Supreme Court and back, and the ACLJ has the receipts. But rights don't defend themselves. Know the law before you hit the street. And if some official tries to shut you down in any way, don't panic. Don't argue with the cop. Don't try to play attorney. Just go to aclj.org/help. Because when your constitutional rights are on the line, the ACLJ is there for you. Learn more at aclj.org/rights.
0: All right. That, again, was one of those special videos. You can find them all on our social media platforms, ready to be shared. I think they'll be rolling out even throughout the weekend. So you can find them there. Share them with your friends. It's important. We know it's not just our normal ACLJ-style branded videos. We wanted to make sure you had something that was maybe a little bit more palatable for the average person who isn't getting as deeply informed as you are when you listen to this show. I want to thank all of you, though. You've been celebrating Know Your Rights Week with us all week, and now it has come to an end. But today doesn't end our impact match. 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I want you to go to aclj.org and understand that your donations are matched and doubled by champions. By champions, I mean people who automatically give on a regular, recurring monthly basis, like a membership. 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So again, thank you so much. It means more than you know. This show does not happen. These legal cases don't happen. Remember, no one gets hit with a bill. 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When you're watching this show, you're never going to be hit with, hey, you got to pay to watch it. It's not going to happen as long as we can keep this going. 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
22: 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Americans already suspect that higher education is a politicized grift. Jason Arde's story won't convince them otherwise. Arde was celebrated as the youngest black person ever appointed to a professorship at Cambridge, despite a history of fabulism that defies belief. He's claimed to have been nonverbal until age 11, unable to read until 18, to have run 600 miles in 65 days, raised more than $7 million for charity, survived a coma, and beaten cancer. Neither Cambridge nor Simon & Schuster, publisher of his autobiography, apparently thought to verify his claims. He has resigned after a plagiarism scandal and a pending investigation about his academic qualifications and honorary appointments. Here's the lesson. Rather than making academia more inclusive and equitable, DEI has exposed just how corrupt the whole enterprise has become.
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27: Breaking news at Town Hall. I'm Bob Agnew in Washington. Tropical Storm Layla expected to become a hurricane while approaching the Big Island of Hawaii starting tonight. Senior Hurricane Specialist John Cangiolosi at the National Weather Service.
28: After it passes the Big Island of Hawaii, we think it might weaken a bit back to a tropical storm and then pass to the south of the remainder of the island chain. So we do think that the biggest impacts will be on the Big Island, and that's where we have a hurricane warning in effect.
27: That is forecaster John Cangiolosi with the National Hurricane Center. Starting tonight, Layla forecast to bring rain along with high winds and potentially dangerous surf. A major change on the way to the Navy's aircraft carrier fleet. Here's Willie Nelson.
29: President Trump has ordered the Navy to remove the Advanced Electromagnetic Launch System from its newest aircraft carriers and return to the older steam catapults. The president has long criticized the new system as less reliable. A memo directs the Pentagon to deliver plans within 2 months for replacing both the launch system and the electromagnetic weapons elevators on the Ford-class ships. Willie Nelson, Washington.
27: Japan is dealing with record flooding that's blamed now for at least 4 deaths east of Tokyo. Heavy rains have forced people from their homes, leaving thousands stranded at one major airport there. On Wall Street, right now the Dow is down 52 points, the NASDAQ off about 91. Shoppers unexpectedly cut their spending in July as a boost from government tax refunds began to fade.
30: Retail sales slipped 0.6% last month, the biggest drop since May of 2025, from a revised gain of 0.2%, according to the Commerce Department data released this morning. There was a notable bump in spending in both April and May as Americans dipped into their tax refunds. Excluding sales at gas stations and auto dealers, retail sales in July fell 0.2%. Gas prices ticked up again overnight to $4.08 per gallon on Friday, up from $3.85 a month ago, according to Motor Club AAA. Bernie Bennett in Washington.
27: You'll find more on these stories at...
2: Hey, no apologies here. 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
10: Stuck in traffic? We've got the answer.
11: We've got rain, we've got crashes. Greenway northbound near Dowden, OBT crashes southbound at Land Street and Central Florida Parkway. Mills crash reported north of Colonial. 436 crash at Montgomery near I-4. Osceola Parkway crash reported westbound past OBT. Also crashes reported 192 eastbound past I-4. 1792 northbound at West 13th Street and 436 southbound before Aloma.
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11: Another heat advisory, index up to 112, highs in the upper 90s, scattered rain. We go back through the 80s around dusk. Rain wraps up this evening, lows in the upper 70s before dawn. Weekend highs almost 100, the heat index even worse. Afternoon rain chances next week, getting back towards the mid-90s, and we keep that afternoon rain. Your latest Answer forecast, I'm Dave DiRica.
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13: Morning, glory, and evening, grace, America. Welcome to your weekend, which always begins with the Hugh Hewitt Show. And our regular weekend starting lineup is with us. Coming up, Eli Lake of the Free Press, Matt Continetti of the Wall Street Journal, and Ben Dominich of the Daily Wire. We got a lot ahead, and we begin, as we always do, and we're lucky, with John Ellis, founder and editor-in-chief of News Items, my morning read. 6 days a week, and Political Items fills in a couple of times. If you're not a subscriber to News Items, you ought to be. Look up Alice and News Items, and you'll find it. John, you sent me word that Scott Bessent announced yesterday, we are going to really turn the screws on Iran next week on the banking side. What can we do that we haven't done, and what did he promise that we would do?
0: Well, it's unclear because he didn't want to reveal what exactly he was going to execute that would bring more strangulation than already exists. But one assumes that it just, it makes it much more difficult for Iran to conduct any kind of international business. And, obviously the blockade would continue as well. I think it's a funny thing because I think, it's been a lot of difficulty in getting to where we are now. But where we are now is actually not a bad place. We've set, Bessent has articulated a policy of economic strangulation. The blockade is in place. The Iranians have two points of leverage. One is control of the strait. The other is what they believe, they believe the calendar works to their advantage. But if President Trump is willing to forget the calendar, then, day by day, economic strangulation gets worse and worse and worse. And the Iranian economy is a disaster as it is. And if it gets worse and worse and worse, then they are the ones that are going to have to come to the table. So through all these twists and turns, I think we're actually in a fairly good place, so long as President Trump is willing to be patient.
13: I saw Richard Goldberg of the Foundation for Defense of Democracies and a veteran of the Treasury Department Sanction Division making this argument with Bill Hemmer this morning that, in fact, we're doing quite well vis-a-vis Iran. But I got two questions, and maybe you can remember the answer to one or both. There is a banking system which we shut North Korea off from once, and it wreaked havoc even on the Hermit Kingdom. I don't know if that's what he's plotting. Do you know what I'm talking about? Does that ring a bell?
0: Yeah, it's the SWIFT system. I mean, it's basically international transactions are shut. They're shut out of the whole financial infrastructure that enables, somebody from Iran to buy treasuries or to execute a trade with, pick your country. So that system is there. And then there's obviously the U.S. has a lot of allies. They have a lot of leverage with a lot of countries. And we can say to them, look, you can't do any business at all with Iran. Obviously, Iran can do business with Russia, it can do business, with China. But even there, with President Trump getting ready to meet with President Xi, a favor that Xi can do for him without breaking a sweat is shutting down economic support for Iran. So I think that's what Bessent is talking about, is just every, piece of pipe in the plumbing that can be shut off, the U.S. will shut off. And because the Iranian economy, the currency is wallpaper, right? I mean, it's just unbelievable. The inflation is insane. And, the notion that they can survive this forever, that the population is infinitely patient with a leadership that it doesn't like, seems to me not accurate.
13: Well, the second question I had, I was trying to remember, and this goes back to my college days, so it's a long time ago. South Africa eventually capitulated, and they were ringed with sanctions of all sorts, and they eventually brought Mandela out, freed him, and they turned over their nukes, and they just capitulated. I can't remember how long that took. Do you?
0: I think it was like 20 years.
13: It switched
0: with administrations, with Presidents Reagan and Bush, it came to pass. And President Bush Sr. was an important part of that. These things take a long time. In this case, however, the Iranian economy is a disaster. And if it gets strangled more, things that can't be sustained don't aren't sustained.
13: Right. Yeah, if you can't put fuel in people's cars, they notice. All right, second issue about the Strait, oil spills in the Strait of Hormuz. Tell us about that.
0: Well, there's a guy named Javier Blas. He writes a column, probably the best column, columnist at Bloomberg. And, you know, the question has been, why is the price of oil, the commodity itself, not, you know, risen dramatically? Why isn't it doubled? Why isn't it tripled? And he's pointed out, and I think this is accurate, that more, that, you know, obviously China demand has dropped significantly. So that's probably the biggest reason that the price of oil has not gone up as much as everybody thought it would. But a second thing that he's arguing now is that more tankers are getting through the straits than the reporting on it, that it's not 6 or 20 or 33, it's probably one-third. And he bases that on the fact that there are oil spills all over the strait, which indicates that the Iranians are hitting some. But the fact that they're hitting some is an indication that a lot more are getting through. It's a very good column. People can find it at Bloomberg.
13: All right, a third story, and I found this both alarming and also somewhat inspiring. The United States Army faced off in a war game with Ukrainian drone operators and lost decisively at Fort Hood, or not Fort Hood, in Germany. So tell me about that, because the lesson I draw from that is every superpower ought to take a big, deep breath before they engage in conflict. What do you think?
0: Yeah, I mean, you know, a classic war game, U.S. Army, which the troops came from Fort Hood. They were up against drone operators from Ukraine. And in the war, you know, in the war game, the Ukrainians won. This fits into the Ellis theory of the Pentagon, which is we should buy essentially the Iranian Defense Department or take a 49% stake in it and begin the process of building Pentagon 2.0, which would be, you know, we would follow the example of the Ukrainians, or in fact buy the the Ukrainian drones capability, but also bring in all these new technologies that are going to be the ones that we fight future wars in. The current Pentagon is, you know, it's tangled up. It's a congressional military, it's, you know, a corporate maze. It's very difficult for it to, it's very difficult to turn the battleship around, so to speak. But if we just set aside and say, okay, this is Pentagon 2.0 and we're going to, you know, build out all of the tools necessary to fight warfare in the future, that would be, in my view, a good idea.
13: I'm going to talk with Matt Connelly about the memo the president put out yesterday about shipbuilding, because that's right down that alley. But before we get to that, in our last moment, I talked to State Senator Betancourt from Texas 2 weeks ago. Told me Texas already has 350 data centers, AI centers, and one of them in one county more than doubled their revenue in property taxes. So, yeah, they may have some negative externalities, but they bring in a lot of revenue. How loud are they, John?
0: Well, I did a podcast with a guy named Alan Thompson, who sort of is the guy who measures the march to artificial superintelligence, and everybody in the business, in the AI business, reads his memo, and he had a little sidebar, which was that the data center, if you have X number of racks of NVIDIA machinery, the decibel level is 101, which is essentially the same as standing next to a helicopter. And that if you use a larger group of racks of NVIDIA equipment, the decibel level goes to 113. One of the big, you know, complaints that people have who live near data centers is noise, because they don't, it's not like they run from 9 to 5. They run 24/7.
13: That is bad. That's like, I do live under a flight path in the Beltway, and that's not pleasant. I can't imagine listening next to 110 decibels. John Ellis from News Items, thank you. 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John, thank you so much. I'll be right back with Eli Lake of the Free Press. Stay tuned to the Hugh Hewitt Show.
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11: Almost the end of early voting in the Florida primaries. Make your voice heard before it's too late. All the info about your local elections that impact the nation right now at TheAnswerOrlando.com. Another unhinged lunatic leftist vandalizing D.C. She's facing federal felony charges for spray painting the World War II memorial. Meanwhile, Luigi Mangione looking at life in prison after a guilty plea. Who's the next Democrat mayor busted for fraud? Keep it here on The Answer Orlando. We've got up-to-date analysis with Hugh Hewitt right now. Then the American adversaries are local and live, taking your calls at 5. Then live high school football as the Blue Darters take on the Warriors of West Orange, all here on The Answer. Crash reported OBT southbound at Land Street. I'm Dave DeRica. News, opinion, passion. The Answer, Orlando.com.
25: 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It's our DNA. 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
13: Morning, glory, and evening, grace, America. Again, Eli Lake is back with us. He is with the Free Press. He's the host of the Breaking History podcast. We ought to be getting history. Eli, earlier today I posted on X a list of books that I think anyone who gets a White House press pass ought to have read, because I think the questions being asked of the press secretary, the president, are going down the drain in levels of acuity and literacy. Do you agree with me? And number two, if so, what books would you think someone would have to read?
2: That's a great question, Hugh. I generally agree that, my view is that the briefings are like kind of a spectacle anyway. I understand, but it feels more like a pageant, less like a news kind of breaking thing. I think that I wouldn't mind if they basically called it off and they only had these kind of press conferences when there was a national emergency or they had to roll out a policy. Books that I think that political reporters should read, I'm going to give you some ones just off the top of my head. It's a good question. Have you ever heard of the book Plunkett of Tammany Hall, which explains how New York machine politics work?
13: Yeah, but
2: that's
13: absolutely
2: a good one for any kind of political reporter to understand it. Another one, and I'm just thinking now in terms of political books that I really like, What It Takes.
13: Campaign book of the decade, century, yep.
2: Of 1988.

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12: Deadly fire near DeLand. Volusia County Fire Rescue says they got the call before dawn this morning. Home in Daytona Park Estates. One person got out. Two had to be pulled out by firefighters. All three taken to the hospital. One declared dead there. Fire marshal investigating. Classes are back, and it's your chance to win big. The back-to-school sweepstakes gets you $1,000 and another grand goes to the school or charity of your choice. All your ways to win right now at TheAnswerOrlando.com. Ron DeSantis in Daytona Beach today. Governor at Embry-Riddle talking up money going to roads and automatic flying taxis that would provide an alternative to terrestrial traffic. We'll keep you updated as that project gets off the ground. Crashes reported Colonial eastbound at Pine Hills, 436 southbound at Pershing, 192 eastbound past I-4. I'm Dave DeRica, News, Opinion, Passion, The Answer, Orlando.com.
4: Covering Central Florida with even more news, opinion, and passion. Hugh Hewitt, The Answer.
13: Welcome back, America. Hugh Hewitt here on a Friday. I want to bring you up to speed on the latest Abdul El-Sayed video. I have a feeling we're going to get a regular stream of this. But, you know, he's attacked the 4th of July and football. He's attacked capitalism, though. He says he likes a certain kind of capitalism. He's an Islamist apologist. And I think he is going to get wiped out in Michigan. Here is him talking about Michigan winters, which, even if you believe it, you're not supposed to say it. Cut number four.
14: Between my day job, this one, and general goings on in this sometimes awful, sordid world, I was really feeling it. The usual spirit that I try to bring to my work faded. Every email became an annoyance, every issue at work a drag. Vacation couldn't come soon enough. Michigan around this time of year, let's just say it's not its most inspiring. The sun barely comes up, and then it's down again by 5 o'clock, leaving you in a dark, desolate freeze. So we booked a trip to LA, and though Angelinos may complain about highs in the 60s, it does come with sun. And look, this Michigander will take it.
13: This Michigander will take California. Love it. Absolutely love it. The guy went from Blue's Clues to dumping on Michigan weather after he's got the trifecta this week, after attacking football as toxic masculinity. He's also got a very interesting sister, Imam Abdelhadi. Here's a little video where she gives us a good glimpse of the family dynamic inside the Saeed family. Cut number three.
15: Capitalism is at the root of pretty much all of our social ills and has some way that it plays a lot into all the oppressions that we face. So for me, I don't see issues of sexuality or race or gender as separate from issues of economic justice. Capitalism has done a really good job of dividing us and

0: that's like.
1: Mm-hmm.
0: And he turned and followed her, so I continued in the building, but they left. They never came in.
1: So you
2: 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I'll be right back on The Hugh Hewitt Show.
3: With SRN News, I'm Bob Agnew in Washington. Retail sales slipped 0.6% last month. That was the biggest monthly drop seen since May of 2025. Analysts say it's probably tied to the fact that people ran out of their tax refund money, which had come in the earlier months of April and May for the most part. They had a lot of money then and were doing more spending. Gas prices ticked up again overnight. AAA now says as of Friday, the price is on average nationwide $4.08 a gallon. That's up $3.85 a gallon just last month. An arrest has been made after vandals struck another major memorial in the nation's capital. President Trump says a World War II memorial was hit by a spray painting vandal. One person now in custody. Firefighters across Europe are battling multiple wildfires as record-breaking heat grips the continent. In France, the driest year ever on record has led to fires, forcing some 500 people to evacuate their homes. This is SRN News.
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12: Stuck in traffic? We've got the answer.
13: We've got crashes reported. Colonial eastbound at Pine Hills, 436 southbound at Pershing. Westbound I-4 slow around the St. John's River Bridge, around Lake Mary, around Colonial, and from Kirkman. U.S. 27 eastbound I-4 slow around Epcot Center Drive into the Turnpike. Also slow from John Young up towards Lee, out from 436 and around West 1st Street.
12: The Answer forecast.
13: Another heat advisory. Index up to 112. Highs in the upper 90s. Scattered rain. We go back through the 80s around dusk. Rain wraps up this evening. Lows in the upper 70s before dawn. Weekend highs almost 100. The heat index even worse. Afternoon rain chances next week. Getting back towards the mid-90s and we keep that afternoon rain. Your latest Answer forecast. I'm Dave DiRica.
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2: Welcome back. I'm Hugh Hewitt. As many of you know who listen to the program, I spend a lot of each summer in Maine. My brother-in-law has been up there for 30 years, and the kids and now my grandkids enjoy some of our summer in Maine. So I get the Maine Wire, which is very good journalism. You ought to look up the Maine Wire and follow it. They did an interview with Maine voter Kim McBrearity, and Mr. McBrearity says he saw Troy Jackson hit his partner, and then cut number 70 went on to add this.
0: People tell me his father was a logger. People have told me.
18: For a short time, his father did, from what I was told, but I asked several people around here, where did Troy ever take a chainsaw and go out and follow a tree? Not one tree. I mean, when people was logging, people had skidders. When you used to drive through town here, there was a skidder in almost every driveway in the spring when mud season comes. Well, when you go out and they have 10, 12 slings on each skidder, every time they come back, you've got to have 10 or 12 trees ready for them. And it don't take them very long to go the road and come back, because that's piecework.
0: Mm-hmm.
18: So I can't yet define anybody or where he worked. I know a lot of the jobbers that was around here, and none of them, no, he didn't work grass. Didn't work grass. Don't know any place that he worked logging. He ran equipment,
0: mm-hmm.
18: which some people classify that as logging. But a logger is one that cuts trees and prepares them to bring them to the road.
0: Mm-hmm.
18: Well, that ain't nothing Troy done.
2: There ain't nothing Troy done. I don't know if that's going to make it into a Susan Collins ad. I don't really think he's like the opposite of charismatic. He's just not going to win a lot of votes. Susan Collins is St. Susan. She does deliver for Maine. I talked to her yesterday and talked about the campaign. I want to talk to her about shipbuilding because she delivers for Maine. But Troy Jackson, career politician, he came in third when he ran for governor this year. He came in third. And they plucked him out because he's a DSAer. And right now, I think the DSA in the minds of most Americans has been fixed as a nightmare for the country. Just in case, we got to thank DSA National Co-Chair Megan Romer for continuing to do media. Here she is on the Moment podcast with Jorge Ramos talking about Cuba. Cut number 8.
19: And so I've been to Cuba 3 times. I was not talking to people who were like, you know, big advocates of the Cuban government. But they did say the issue is the blockade. The issue is the blockade. Get rid of the blockade. We'll figure it out from there. And that was, you know, just to a person, that was the thing that people were saying. And I that to heart.
20: Yeah, but I'll say, but clearly since 1959, they haven't had multi-party elections. There's censorship, political prisoners. So I think it's important, Megan, just to make the distinction between what you want and what the Cuban government is. I mean, let me insist on this, and it'll be the last time. Do you believe that Cuba is a dictatorship, Megan?
19: I believe that Cubans have access to their democracy in a way that we do not. For example, I think the Families Code was just sort of an incredible demonstration of popular democracy. And also, no, they don't have multi-party elections, which is a real problem. I also think we don't have access to our Constitution in ways that are really problematic. We're on like 50 years of the ERA not being passed. 50 years. It's been since the 70s.
2: Boy, is she dumb. I really don't know what to say. Apparently, they have a test for leadership at the DSA that you cannot know anything to be a spokesperson for the DSA. Jorge Ramos asks, is the Cuban government a dictatorship? The answer is yes. The typical explanation for an apologist for Cuba is A, blockade, and B, they have great health care. But they don't have great health care. They don't have any electricity. And we're not blockading humanitarian goods No one will sell them anything because they can't make anything, and nobody wants to go there. But, you know, she'd been there three times. And everybody she talked to says, oh, it's the blockade, the blockade, the blockade. I'm not buying it. I hope you don't buy it. Let's go back to Marco Rubio talking to Katie Miller, because I just love this so much. Cut number one.
17: 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Starts around 10 or 11, and that leads you to noon, and then the noon game, and then there's a 3:30 game, and then there's a... So I messed... And the idea, like, this is a crazy weekend. It would never happen, so I'm just putting this out there. Okay. But you could start at 10 a.m. on Saturday. You know, run the whole college football day, sleep for a few hours, then you wake up, and then you're into NFL game day. Then you got the 1 o'clock game, the 4 o'clock game, the NBC game that night.
2: He's such an SEC homer. Big noon kickoff with Urban is a lot better than Nick Saban on ESPN. A lot better, like 1,000% better. Stay tuned, America. I'll be right back with the head of Social Security, Andy Dior.
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27: State of the City address today. Buddy Dyer with an update on how the City Beautiful is doing. Mayor talking up nearly 20% drop in crime. Also taking a victory lap on Vision Zero, crediting the traffic safety program with a 40% drop in big car crashes. Also took the opportunity to raise the alarm about Amendment 3, giving him less of your money. Primaries are here. Voting underway throughout the area. Make your voice heard. Voter guides and all the info about your local elections at theanswerorlando.com. classes are back in session. Back to school sales tax holiday going on until the 20th. No sales tax on all kinds of supplies. All the details online at floridarevenue.com. Crash is reported Colonial eastbound at Pine Hills, 436 southbound at Pershing. I'm Dave DeRica. News, opinion, passion, The Answer, Orlando.com.
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2: Welcome back, America. I'm Hugh Hewitt. About a year ago, I had Social Security Commissioner Frank Bisignano on with me. He promised to come back a year later and tell me how things are going at the agency. In the interim, he also became the CEO of the Internal Revenue Service, which is like throwing a 1,000-pound weight on a guy who's got 3,000 pounds already. Commissioner, welcome back. In the year that is gone, what's been the change at the Social Security Administration?
3: Well, I think it's been advancement. You know, we've delivered against the mandate and what the president believed in, protect and preserve. But most importantly, it's about serving the American public. And what we've delivered is right in the month of July, less than 1 minute answering the phone when it used to take 34 minutes. We've completely gone through the Social Security database, which is over 300 million records, and we found a 10% discrepancy rate, which really gets to fraud, waste, and abuse. Today is the 91st birthday anniversary of Social Security, and it's also the 70th anniversary of disability. And the numbers that we have produced in disability to serve our most vulnerable are unparalleled, the best in all of history in terms of what we're doing in turning decisions, having hearings. All of these are double-digit improvements. And if you go to a field office, you're able to wait 20 minutes at the max, really. You can make an appointment and be served in 6 to 8 minutes. And we're going to continue to advance that. Give Americans the choice of where they want to be served. We did more than 500 million online transactions, large digital user base, over 100 million. That's the largest financial services digital organization that there is in the world right now. So Social Security is continuing to transform to meet the clients where they want to be met, on the phone, in our field offices, or on the web, and giving the service that the American public deserves that they are getting under this president's leadership.
2: So, Commissioner, when you compare what you took on over at the IRS to what you were already running at the Social Security Administration, which is more complicated and difficult to administer?
3: Well, you know, I view them as fundamentally both consumer-facing financial services organizations. I think, obviously, when you think about Social Security, your 100% of Americans' retirement plan, you're in 100% of Americans' retirement plans, right? And people may have other things in their retirement planning, but we're in every American's retirement plan. We serve 300 million individuals, American citizens, and we serve them from birth till death. And there's no other service like that in the world. And we keep 15% of people out of poverty. IRS is the largest revenue business in the world, with over $5.4 trillion, and we process, you know, 170 tax returns. We had an outstanding tax season, a historic one, with our ability to deliver the American public on the Working Families Tax Cut Act. If you think about it, 106 million refunds. And that was for over $348 billion. You talk about fueling the economy. You talk about what the president and the Treasury Secretary and Congress did in delivering this act that actually put money in people's pockets like it never had before.
2: Now, what about the Trump account, Commissioner? Because I think a lot of people have heard about them and don't understand who is eligible for them or how to get into that system.
3: Yeah, I mean, this is a landmark project that is rolled out. 7 million accounts opened. I'm counting on us having 70 million by October 1st. We're going to have every objective is to have every person under 18 enrolled in it. Now, any child born this year, last year, the next 2 years, will get a $1,000 pilot benefit in their Trump account if their parents sign up for it. And then you have people like the Dell family, Michael and Susan Dell, who have committed over $6 billion of philanthropy to youth. And we have a string of philanthropists after that, very interested in it. You'll see, in fact, companies doing matches for people for their children. And so you should expect this to be the largest landmark opportunity given to youth in the history of America. And I think it's about opening up a Trump account. And that can be done right with your tax preparers. You can do it with your financial advisors. And you'll hear a lot more about it. We kicked it off on the 4th of July. And you should expect that we're going to have every American child enrolled in and have their parents have the opportunity to help fund it with tax-free money going forward. And I think it's a great way to not only create futures for people and exposure to equity markets and upside that comes with it, but it's also will drive financial literacy across the country.
2: So am I correct? Everyone born last year, this year, and next 2 years gets the $1,000 if they open the account, but everyone under 18 can open an account and make deposits that will then grow tax-free. Is that the correct summary?
3: That's 100%, and I think, you know, others can contribute to it. Grandparents, aunts, uncles can gift to it. You can look at your account online. Right now, in fact, parents are looking at their children's account and how it's growing as we sit here right now.
2: Well, we'll do the metrics again next year, Commissioner. 75 million customers for Social Security, most of them online, and less than a minute wait time. 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I check in next year, I hope. Thank you, Commissioner Bisignano. Don't go anywhere, America. I'm Hugh Hewitt.
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8: In 1783, the Revolutionary War was nearly over, but America's future remained uncertain. Officers in the Continental Army were angry. Congress had failed to provide promised pay, and some considered using the Army's power to force the government's hand. George Washington understood their frustration, but he also knew the liberty they had fought to win could be destroyed by the very army that secured it. Washington confronted his officers and urged them to choose honor, patience, and loyalty to the Republic over rebellion. He could have used their anger to increase his own power. Instead, he used his influence to restrain it. Power asks what it can take. Character asks what duty requires. Washington's lesson still stands. Freedom survives when leaders place principle above ambition and remain faithful to God, country, and the people they serve.
9: Stuck in traffic? We've got the answer.
27: Crashes reported 414 eastbound near OBT, 436 southbound crash reported at Pershing, westbound I-4, slow around Lake Mary, also slow headed into Colonial and from Kirkman to US 27, eastbound I-4, slow from 192 up to the turnpike, around the 408 to Lee, and up around West 1st Street. Your latest answer traffic, I'm Dave DeRica.
9: 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It's our DNA. The Hugh Hewitt Show.
2: Welcome back, America. Time for the Poet Laureate of the Hugh Hewitt Show, Tarzana Joe. Hello, Joe.
10: Hello, Hugh. You remember you gave me an assignment last week, and I want to explain to the listeners. We have a proposition system here in California. Here's how it works. The good propositions pass and then are challenged in the courts and never implemented. The bad ones pass and are immediately implemented and make everyone's lives miserable. So that's how the proposition system works. And we have one coming up on the ballot that you asked me to opine about, and I have. Ask Montagues or Capulets. They'll tell you, to their shame, in romance or in politics, it's all about the name. A rose by any other name would smell as sweet, she said, a deep misunderstanding which then left both lovers dead. The word, it has been argued, is the breath of the divine. No wonder we're left godless when our reading scores decline. Now, the list of California's faults would be a long recital, but that which I will focus on is all about a title. Proposition 39, the text is plain to see, aims that in elections, the voters have ID. But our attorney general, who gets the right to heading, doesn't like the notion of secure election spreading. I'd like to give you evidence, and here are my exhibits. The petition says establishes, his version says prohibits. That difference may be subtle, and I won't put that in quotes, but weighty in a state where your opponents count the votes. The court has had its final say. Their words I won't address. But when you vote on 39, the word you want is yes. That's What's in a Word by Tarzana Joe.
2: I love the close, Joe. You had me hanging. I wanted the endorsement of Prop 39. You had me on pins and needles there. Say yes on 39, yes on 39, yes on 39. Just before we can explain a little bit, Rob Bonta, allegedly an attorney, took a petition that made it very easy to understand. You had to have voter ID to vote, and he put on it a title that makes people think it's against voter ID. How does that stand up in the court?
10: Well, I think they ruled today that it's going to be as the attorney general says. So it stood up. Welcome
2: to
10: California.
2: It's up to you and me, Joe. I may ask for another poem come November. To sell Prop 39 in every segment, yes on 39, California, yes on 39, yes on 39. And yes on TarzanaJoe.com, the brand new version, up and working and running for now 3 weeks.
10: Beautifully, beautifully working, beautifully running. It tells me when someone's ordered a poem, so I don't even have to worry about it. And I get right back to you, and I write you your poem.
2: TarzanaJoe.com, rates are reasonable. 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
2: 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Thank you, Joe. And stay tuned, America. I'll be right back with Hour 3 to Hillsdale Dialogue ahead.
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14: In Washington. Jamie McDonald, U.S. Attorney for the Southern District of New York, tells reporters that Luigi Mangione pleaded guilty to federal stalking charges in the 2024 killing of UnitedHealthcare CEO Brian Thompson.
15: At 6:45 on a December morning, Luigi Mangione stalked and murdered Brian Thompson in cold blood on a public sidewalk in Midtown Manhattan. Just a few moments ago, Mangione pled guilty to his heinous act. This was not a spontaneous act of violence. It was deliberate, calculated, and premeditated.
14: Mangione's state trial is due to begin next month. Today's, his lawyers filed a motion to dismiss state murder and weapons charges on double jeopardy grounds. Authorities are investigating an act of vandalism at a memorial on the National Mall.
16: The World War II memorial on the National Mall has been vandalized with bubbles filling a fountain and the words "clean hands dirty" followed by a dollar sign written in red paint. President Trump called the people responsible animals in a post on Truth Social, saying there can be no greater insult to those American heroes who died in World War II. The U.S. Park Police are now investigating Thursday's vandalism. The incident comes after a botched repair job earlier this year left the nearby Lincoln Memorial reflecting pool with peeling blue sealant and green algae. Trump blamed the issues on vandalism without providing evidence. Marcela Sanchez, Washington.
14: On Wall Street today, the Dow Jones Industrial Average down by 107 points, the NASDAQ dropping 73, with the S&P 500 index lower by 13, oil near $83 a barrel. More at townhall.com.
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27: It's almost the end of early voting in Florida's primaries. Make your voice heard before it's too late. All the info about your local elections that impact the nation right now at theanswerorlando.com. Meanwhile, did Candace Owens accidentally drop the dime on who was talking to her behind the scenes? Well, the ones from the realm of the living.
18: Well, Joe Kent. Joe Kent.
27: Hey, you pay me $300 like I hear she pulled in today, I'll come up with some great crazy stories about what I've heard from the ghost of Richard Nixon. And what's the latest Democrat mayor busted for fraud? Keep it here on The Answer Orlando. We've got up-to-date analysis and your local reactions. The American adversaries are local and live, taking your calls next. Then live football, the Blue Dart take on the West Orange Warriors, all here on The Answer Orlando. Crashes reported the 414 eastbound near OBT, 436 southbound at Pershing. Lots of rain at The Answer Orlando, already knocked us down near 80. I'm Dave DeRica, news, opinion, passion, TheAnswerOrlando.com.
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20: Ladies and gentlemen, step right up!
22: January 20th, 2017 will be remembered as the day the people became the rulers of this nation again. We assembled here today are issuing a new decree to be heard in every city, in every foreign capital, and in every hall of power. From this day forward, a new vision will govern our land. From this day forward, it's going to be only America first. We do not seek to impose our way of life on anyone, but rather to let it shine as an example. We will shine for everyone to follow. There should be no fear. We are protected, and we will always be protected. We will be protected by the great men and women of our military and law enforcement. And most importantly, we will be protected by God. We stand at the birth of a new millennium, ready to unlock the mysteries of space, to free the earth from the miseries of disease, and to harness the energies, industries, and technologies of tomorrow. A new national pride will stir our souls, lift our sights, and heal our divisions. Your voice, your hopes, and your dreams will define our American destiny. Together, we will make America strong again. We will make America wealthy again. We will make America proud again. We will make America safe again. And yes, together, we will make America great again. Thank you, God bless you, and God bless America.

0: Because high school football starts right here tonight after the American Adversaries Patriot Home Funding Friday. What you got right here, right now, ladies and gentlemen, coming to you on Salem Media Group's Big Beautiful Boulder, Stronger, and More Important to Listen to Than Ever Before, AM 950 and FM 94.9. The Answer, WORL. 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And yes, indeed, we got green, we got blue. That means you can see us, too, right here tonight in the Relax and Comfort Studio on our Rumble channel, which is American Adversaries. And please like us and become one of our Rumblers while you are there. And that man just gesturing at you is Pierce Outlaw.
1: Hello, all you irredeemable deplorables, dregs of society, and bitter clingers. No one knows who first said, "The enemy gets a vote." Perhaps it was Abel's last word to Cain, but who really knows? Regardless, those words remain as true today as they did millennia ago. Don't believe me? Then consider this. You no doubt remember Chairman of the Joint Chiefs of Staff Mark Milley going behind President Trump's back and making secret phone calls to his Chinese counterpart, General Li Zhuxing, on October 30th, 2020, and again on January the 8th, 2021. The purpose of the calls, which were a violation of the Logan Act, insubordination, and perhaps treasonous, not to mention just plain stupid, was to establish a channel of communications outside the chain of command between the two nations' joint chiefs. Because if you believe the same intelligence communities who had been out to get Trump for the previous 5 years and the next 3 years after, China feared a U.S. military attack against China if Trump lost the election. In retrospect, that excuse is ludicrous, but in the swamp, it's par for the course. In fact, it is just another chapter in a long-running story of covert cooperation between China and the U.S. military leadership, of which the benefits all flowed one way, towards China. Natalie Winters of the Firing Line and War Room just broke a story that I want to reference and expound on. Going back to the Clinton administration, there has been an ongoing secret dialogue between U.S. military leadership and the Chinese Communist Party's intelligence apparatus. The purpose? To share our nuclear secrets with a blacklisted Chinese Communist Party nuclear research center. From the U.S. side, the list of participants reads like a who's who of senior military intelligence personnel, including but not limited to Admiral Mike Mullen, who was former chairman of the Joint Chiefs, Ernest Moniz, former Secretary of Energy, Admiral James Ellis, former commander of the Strategic Command, and Sam Nunn, former Georgia Senator and chairman of the Senate Armed Services Committee. There are several other undersecretaries and deputy secretaries of cabinet agencies, at least a dozen from agencies such as the State Department, NATO, the branches of the military, and the NSC, who were also involved. Among the subjects discussed and disclosed to the Chinese were nuclear command and control, nuclear force posture, information about nuclear weapon systems, delivery system design and capability, post-launch destruction systems, early warning capability, and covert agreements on negotiation times and launch windows. On July 26, 2011, Chairman Mullen wrote an op-ed published in the New York Times titled, quote, "A Step Towards Trust with China," that advocated trusting China further in strategic matters. Mullen disclosed in the article that the Pentagon had shown the People's Liberation Army Chief General Chen Binga detailed Predator drone capability and had given a step-by-step live demonstration of that capability. Also in attendance was senior personnel from the Chinese Academy of Engineering and Physics, who incidentally have been under U.S. export and information sharing restrictions since 1997. The financing apparatus of this subversion was the China-U.S. Exchange Foundation and its subsidiary, the Pacific International Exchange Foundation, which is wholly owned and financed by the Chinese Communist Party. All of this is just a long-winded, albeit extremely accurate and detailed, way of saying that our government has been giving away our military and nuclear secrets to China, and even maintaining back-channel communications outside the chain of command and in violation of our laws. So not only was our government overseeing and funding research of deadly pathogens in Chinese labs, which led to a worldwide pandemic and the deaths of over a million Americans and billions of dollars lost, our military and civilian military leadership was giving away our nuclear and high-tech military secrets for no consideration except the vague concept of cooperation. The U.S. under Obama and Biden stood idly by as China built its port strategy and the Belt and Road Initiative. Our leadership allowed strategic alliances with our enemies in the Middle East, particularly Iran, and that has cost us blood and treasure yet again. China is the biggest external threat to our nation, not Russia, not Iran, not North Korea, not Islamic terror groups. China is. Yet our leadership has given them the keys to our industry, our military, our science, our universities, our financial markets, and yes, our government. Stories abound of Chinese interests buying up American farmland, especially farmland close to military installations, of Chinese police departments, Chinese birth tourism, Chinese spy balloons, Chinese market manipulation, Chinese spies in our halls of academia. And even this one, which was reported this week, which is almost so unbelievable as to be surreal, Chinese Communist Party official Philip Kui, who is trained as a sniper, bought a historic commercial building 650 feet from the White House. Take a deep breath and digest what I just said. A Chinese sniper just purchased a commercial building 650 feet from the White House. Why are we allowing this to happen? Why are we allowing any of the things I mentioned to happen? Is our government compromised, bribed, working as Chinese foreign agents? Or are we just stupid? Overcome by liberal suicidal empathy that impels the supposedly best and brightest among us to just give away everything to our enemies. The Chinese have been very upfront and open about their plan, the 100-year plan, which has two basic goals. First, to build the most prosperous economy on earth. Second, to transform China into a, quote, great modern socialist country, surpassing the U.S. militarily, economically, and culturally. Read Michael Pillsbury's book, The 100-Year Marathon. Apparently none of our supposed best and brightest have. They could not have been any clearer. Sun Tzu wrote the following, quote, "Hence to fight and conquer in all your battles is not supreme excellence. Supreme excellence consists in breaking the enemy's resistance without fighting." My question to all of you is this. Why aren't the people we elected, hired, and entrusted with our national security demonstrating supreme excellence? Why is it only the Chinese? And what happened to the American exceptionalism, the spirit of 1776, and the greatness of a nation and its people that is undefeated back-to-back World War champions and put men on the moon? If you ever wondered why they hate Trump, Hegseth, and you so badly, wonder no more. Like the anonymous quote I cited earlier, the enemy really does get a vote. Let's just hope it's not the final vote.
2: Oh, boy. I tell you what. Thank you so much, Pierce Outlaw. Another excellent opening to tonight's show. All right. I am the philosopher, political mad scientist, Christopher Hart. Jeff Sinis is on the bridge. Nostra Dennis will be here shortly. And then, of course, in the next hour of the show, we'll be joined by the Killer Bee, who's going to join us live from the Hive as he gets ready once again for the annual Cauliflower Alley Club convention. And also, Cecilia Brooks, the Brick Wall is going to join us for a little while to talk about the Devon Academy Rebound Pro Wrestling event tomorrow night right here in Central Florida, which you are invited to, and we'll tell you how you can get tickets. We do have a couple of pairs of tickets yet to give away. We've given some away already, but we got a couple of pairs left, so we'll do that a little bit later on when Cecilia is on the show with us at the top of the next hour. Also here in a few minutes, I'm going to go through the Seminole County Judges School Board races, and same thing with Orange County Judges and School Board races. So get your pencils in hand, your pencils and paper in hand, or just note the time of the show, and you can always go in the archive and hear it again. So get ready for that. Also, President Trump just wrapped up a speech on Long Island, and we'll tell you what that was about as well. And we have some other things we're going to get to also. So all that right here tonight on a Patriot Home Funding Friday. And as I mentioned at the top of the show, after us tonight, high school football begins this weekend. And tonight you have the sort of preseason games. And Apopka Blue Darters are going to be on the road against the West Orange Warriors. And that game is scheduled to kick off at 7 o'clock, and hopefully the stormy weather will have moved through by then, and there won't be any of those lightning delays, and they can get right to some high school football Friday night under the lights, Friday night lights. And then next week, the high school regular season begins, and also the NFL preseason for the Jags on the station here begins. So you'll have the Blue Darters first, and then the Jags second for the next couple of Fridays. And then, of course, when the Jags go to the regular season, they'll be playing on the weekend, and you'll be able to hear those shows, I mean, those games right here live on these stations. All right. In the meantime, we have been giving stuff away to China for I don't know how long, certainly during the Clinton administration. If you remember, there were the three Chinese nuns who gave a bunch of cash money to Al Gore or something like that. Remember that? But also, and I forget the name of the company, but Bill Clinton turned over some high-tech information, and I don't recall it necessarily had to do with the nuclear program, but it had to do with like our weapons programs, I think fighters or something like that, and he turned it over to the Chinese, and that seems to have been, you know, I don't know if that was the beginning of it, but certainly indicative of what Pierce was just talking about. And you got to wonder the insanity of this, because as Pierce mentioned, I mean, there's no sign of any reciprocity, no sign of any reciprocal action by the Chinese to give us information on their nuclear weapons program. And I mean, the insanity, giving them information on basically the self-destruct mechanisms in these missiles so that they can hack it and compromise it, I suppose, which makes our nuclear missiles ineffective. If they can destroy them as soon after they launch simply by detonating the self-destruct mechanism, I mean, like I said, that means that in essence we would have no nuclear arsenal. So, I mean, it's just insane. Obviously, this needs to be investigated by Congress. These people need to be called in and put under oath to testify and find out how deep this is and how bad it is. Because, as I said, you're talking about compromising our weapon systems and, in essence, rendering them ineffective. And then you can see also with like the latest Chinese fighter designs look remarkably like our own. It is absolute, you know, it's one thing if they're spying on us and you know, doing it underhanded. It's another thing when we give it to them. I mean, that's just, and knowingly. I mean, it's not like they didn't, Mullen and these people didn't know what they were doing. They knew exactly what they were doing. This is what I call the Oppenheimer syndrome, where you had scientists that worked with Oppenheimer. I don't think it was ever proven that he did himself, but I think he knew that some of his scientists were passing on information to the Soviet Union so that we wouldn't be the only nation to have a nuclear weapon, that we wouldn't have the nuclear weapon advantage. And Madeleine Albright, wasn't she the Secretary of State under Bill Clinton?
1: That's correct.
2: Yeah, she said there should be no superpowers. You know, we should be on an even footing with the Soviet Union. This is absolute insanity. And it has been going on. Presumably, this administration, the Trump administration, is doing what they can to stem it. But, I mean, this is deep. And you're talking, I'm sure that it also has bled over into the military-industrial complex, where you have corporations cooperating with the Chinese, too. And when I say cooperating, I mean willingly. I mean, not that they're, once again, being spied on and they can't help it. It's like they're accommodating the Chinese. And the Chinese, they have this long-range plan, and they're methodical, and they are well along the way of accomplishing all of their goals. Now, they do have their own some problems. You know, they had the one baby rule, so they have a population that's way out of balance over there. So they do have some issues inside China that they will have to resolve along the way. But in terms of parity with the United States, thanks to people in our own government, in our own society, they are well on their way to that. All right, tell folks, what's the title tonight? Where can they find it?
1: Okay, the title tonight is The Enemy Gets a Vote. And they can find it on AmericanAdversaries.com, which is the official website of the American Adversaries radio show. And you just hover over the interviews tab with your mouse and a menu will drop down. You'll find my name. Click that and go to over 250 of our show openings. The audio version is on the left side of the page. The transcriptions are on the right side of the page. And the company you were referring to during the Clinton administration was Loral.
2: That's
1: Space
2: right.
1: and Communications,
2: yep.
1: And also Hughes Electronics.
2: Yes, and they gave them like guidance technology and stuff like that.

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5: Stuck in traffic? We've got the answer.
6: We've got crashes reported. The Greenway northbound near Lake Nona. 414 eastbound crash near OBT. Westbound I-4. Slowdowns around Lake Mary, around Colonial, and from Kirkman to U.S. 27. Eastbound I-4. Slow from 192 up towards the beach line. From John Young up towards Lee. And from 434 towards Monroe. Your latest answer traffic. I'm Dave DeRica.

0: Okay, that's one of the entries from our contest last night. No telling what McBath's going to come up with for next week. By the way, Jacksonville Jags football starts actually tomorrow right here on these stations at 4 p.m. That's their first official preseason game, so you will be able to listen to it right here live tomorrow at 4 p.m. And then don't forget, for the next two Fridays, you'll have the Blue Darters and the Jaguars, and we have two pairs of tickets to give away for that 21st and 28th games, and we'll do that next week. We'll give those tickets away, so make sure you tune in. If you'd like to see the Jaguars play the Carolina Panthers on the 21st, be ready. We'll have two pairs of tickets to give away for that. And then on the 28th, they're playing the Tampa Bay Bucks, and that should be a fun game. So if you'd like to go to see that, be prepared when we give the signal out to give those tickets away. Okay, so anyway, Jaguars tomorrow night at 4 p.m. right here. All right, we'll have to take a break here in just a moment. And when we come back, I'm going to give you my picks, if you will, for the Seminole County judges and school board races, and also for the Orange County judges and school board races. Okay? Once again, you are listening to the American Adversaries on a Patriot Home Funding. 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
0: All right, right there. Okay, and once again, at the top of the next hour, when we have Cecilia Brooks on for the Rebound Pro Wrestling event tomorrow night, we'll have a couple of pairs of tickets to give away for that too. Okay, so

Hang on to those phones. Of course, the phone number is 407-774-8255. And this pro wrestling event, I mean, it's fun for the whole family. And if you're a long-time wrestling fan, of course, maybe not all that long ago, but Devon Dudley, the Dudley boys were a big deal in the WWE. He, of course, is the head of this academy, and he will be there tomorrow night, available for a small charge for photographs and autographs. We'll be right back.

0: With SRN News, I'm Keith Peters in Washington. Luigi Mangione has pleaded guilty to federal stalking charges in the killing of UnitedHealthcare CEO Brian Thompson. He admitted to following Thompson to an investor conference in 2024 and shooting him on a New York City street. The 28-year-old Mangione acknowledged his actions Friday at a hastily scheduled hearing in Manhattan. President Trump has asked the U.S. Supreme Court to allow the White House to continue construction on its $400 million ballroom project while it appeals a lower court's order to halt the work. Chief Justice John Roberts has set a deadline of Tuesday for a response by the plaintiffs challenging the ballroom project. On Wall Street, the Dow down by 107 points, the Nasdaq dropping 73, the S&P lower by 13. More details at srnnews.com.
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1: Stuck in traffic? We've got the answer.
3: Crash is reported 414 eastbound near OBT Greenway, northbound near Lake Nona, westbound I-4. Slowdowns around Lake Mary, around Colonial, and from the turnpike to US 27 eastbound I-4. Slowdowns around Epcot Center Drive, also slow from OBT up towards Lee and from 434 towards Monroe. Your latest answer traffic, I'm Dave DiRico.
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1: Hey there, happy Friday. How you guys doing?
0: How you doing? I am Christopher Hart. Jeff Sennis is on the bridge, and I am on the crystal clear Thompson Jewelers Diamond microphone. 407-774-8255 is the number. I want to give you some picks for Seminole County and Orange County judges and school boards. But I understand we have a caller who has a question about the election. I take it on the line with us. Martin, how you doing?
2: Good. I was wondering if you had an opinion on House District 38, the Republican primary between Emily Buckley and Hyatt, Marcus Hyatt.
0: Marcus Hyatt. Be my man. Marcus Hyatt.
2: Okay. I'll keep listening for your judges.
0: Okay. Thank you so much. Yeah, like Marcus Hyatt a lot. And he is, let's just say, he would be a fresh face and a good fresh pair of eyes, I think, in Seminole County.
1: That's the State House?
0: Yes. Yep. Yep. Okay. The other person, I mean, she's a nice lady. And but she's, I mean, she'd been in the swamp a long time, you know, and just got to, like, we have some people maybe haven't been so long in the swamp. All right, that is the Tallahassee swamp. All right, so here's what I got for Seminole County. So I get the, get your pencils out, pencils and paper out. So this is for Seminole County judges, and I'm going to go by them by group. Okay, because that's basically how they're going to be listed on your ballot. Some of these are county judges, some are circuit judges, at least in the case of Orange County. But these are your judges for group for Seminole County. All right, group four, I have Alan Siegel, S-E-G-A-L, Alan Siegel for group four. Group 13, George Gaspard, G-A-S-P-A-R-D, George Gaspard. Group 3, Nathan Skop, S-K-O-P, Nathan Skop. And group 6, I have Wayne Culver. Swank's pretty good too, but I have Wayne Culver down there for that. Okay? These are my suggestions.
1: How do you choose judges?
0: Take it for what it's worth.
1: I mean, you yourself, how do you choose?
0: Basically, look at you know, organizations who know a little bit more about them than I do. Also, to see who the Democrats are behind.
3: That's exactly what I was going to say.
0: Opposite person,
1: the
0: right?
1: The one they're aimed at is the one that you want.
3: That's what I did when I filled out my sample ballot, which you can see on my phone. That's what I did. I go and see who's endorsing these people.
0: Exactly right.
3: Yeah.
0: And so that's my the method to this madness here. So that's how I came up with these names. Once again, for Seminole County judges, group 4, Alan Siegel, group 13, George Gaspard, group 3, Nathan Skop, group 6, Wayne Culver. For the school board, I've mentioned these on the show before, but certainly going to mention them again tonight and probably will again Monday night, so just be ready for that. Brian Newsom, District 5, but these are countywide elections, so everybody can vote for these people, okay? Same thing with the judges. These are countywide elections. Everybody can vote for them. Doesn't matter the party affiliation, okay? So, once again, Seminole County School Board, I'll go in reverse order. District 5, Brian Newsom. Brian Newsom, District 5. District 2, which is an open seat, the only open seat this go-around, that's Joshua Memminger. Joshua Memminger, District 2. And Antonio Pizza for District 1. Antonio Pizza. And that is District 1. He's a younger fellow, but he's got a lot of energy, some great ideas, and I think he'd be a great addition. So District 5, Brian Newsom. District 2, Joshua Memminger, and District 1, Antonio Pizza. But once again, you can vote for all three of these individuals, regardless of what district or wherever you live in Seminole County.
3: And all of the judges, too.
0: Yes, correct. Once again, these are countywide races. Same thing, by the way, for the county commission. And Amy Lockhart is the Republican. I know some of you are ticked off at the Seminole County commissioners for having raised your taxes last year. But just remember, they went so many years without raising your taxes. So I guess it had to come to a head at some point. But she's much better on the Seminole County Commission than the liberal that's running against her. So,
3: yeah, they just need to get rid of the flock cameras in Altamont.
0: Yeah.
3: That's a big deal.
0: Yeah, it is. Okay. All right, so let's go now to Orange County. Okay, once again, I'm going to go by group. Now, there you have both circuit judges. This would be Orange and Osceola. And then you have the county judges, which are just Orange County. So we'll do the circuit judges first. There are two. And group one, Charles Hart is your guy. Charles Hart. And he's running against an incumbent who, coincidentally or not, has been endorsed by both parties. His opponent has been endorsed by both parties.
1: Mm.
0: Okay? So once again, when you're looking at why you should vote for a judge, look at who is supporting that judge. And in this case, he's running against someone who's being supported by both parties. All right, so Charles Hart in group one. And group 31, Steve Carestes. K-E-R-E-S-T-E-S, K-E-R-E-S-T-E-S, Steve Carestes, that's group 31. Those two are running for circuit judge seats, and once again, they would handle both Orange and Osceola County cases. Now, for Orange County judges, you have in group 17, Cherish Adams, group 17, and group 21, Mark Miller, group 21, Mark Miller. Okay. Now, as far as the school board goes, once again, these are countywide races. In District 1, you have David Shepard. David Shepard is your guy for school board. District 2, it's Marisol Lugo for District 2. Marisol Lugo. For District 3, Ilya Adams. Ilya Adams, District 3. And for school board chair, of course, Alicia Ferrant. Alicia Ferrant. And by the way, there was a big top-of-the-fold story today in the Orlando Sentinel about the race that she's in, about her and her opponent. So that race is obviously a big deal. School board chair can do a lot to set the agenda and sort of the if you will, the focus of the school board. And this is, it's different as night and day. I mean, do you want tranny shows, library tranny shows and stuff in our schools? These ridiculously sexually explicit books in elementary school libraries? Or do you want someone who's not for that sort of thing? If you're for someone who's not for that sort of thing, Alicia Ferrant is your person. And she is dedicated. She has proven over the 4 years that she's been on the school board that she's up to the task of being the only true conservative on the school board. And now it would be nice to have some conservative leadership in Orange County. This would be a big deal, too, by the way, if she can pull this off. Because right now in Orange County, there is no Republican representation to speak of. Other than her being on the school board, because there's no Republicans on the Orange County Commission. There is no Republicans on the Orlando City Council. Of course, both mayors are from the other side. And the school board, once again, only has this one conservative on it. So it would be nice to have at least one leadership position in Orange County with a conservative there. And school board would be a good place to start. So we'll see what happens. So let me go through the judges again for Orange County. Group 1, Charles Hart. Group 31, Steve Carestes for the circuit judges. Group 17, Cherish Adams. And group 21, Mark Miller for the county judges. For school board, District 1, David Shepard. District 2, Marisol Lugo. District 3, Ilya Adams. And school board chair, Alicia Ferrant. Okay, there it is. All right, let's go to Jill on the line. Jill, how you doing tonight?
4: Oh, I'm good. Thank you for going over that, because I'm literally sitting at my computer with the sample ballot up, and I was like furiously writing all these names down.
0: Okay.
4: So the school board member in District 3 is Ilya Adorno, A-D-O-R-N-O.
0: I thought it was Adams. Maybe I got the spelling wrong here.
4: Yeah, I'm looking right at it. A-D-O-R-N, like Nancy O.
0: Okay, let me double check on that. See what I got here. I'll take your word for it. Let's see. All right, let me go back down here to this thing right here. Okay, so is that why you called to correct me on that?
4: No, sir.
0: Oh, okay.
4: I was also going to ask you on county commissioner, do you have an opinion on that? And then I did call the office, the voting office today, and I was like, you know, I am very upset I didn't get my sample ballot. That's a form of voter suppression, and I would like that to be escalated because I take in my ballot with me. I mark it up. I put notes. I change things around right up until the time I vote. And she said, I understand. We're not going to do that for the 18th. Or, I'm sorry, for when November comes around, we'll get your sample ballot in November.
0: Well, we better. Some would be really angry about that.
1: And it should be right where, if it runs through, it'll get connected to the right candidate.
0: And, the thing about the sample ballot also is it confirms where your precinct is. And sometimes that changes. And if you don't know that on election day, you might show up the wrong precinct and it could turn into a pretty big headache. So, okay, well, thanks for straightening that out. By the way, I still have her. The guide I'm looking at does say Cherish Adams, but we will go with Adorno, I think you said you had.
4: No, that's under school board. Ilya.
1: Adorno
0: is. I'm sorry, I was looking at
1: school
0: the judges.
1: School board three.
0: I was looking at the judges. Okay, all right. Okay, I see what you mean. Okay, got it.
4: Okay,
0: and now you asked about a county commission. Well, I'm looking here at the Republican voter guide, and they have Mike Crabb and Jeanette Quinones Hernandez.
4: Okay.
0: That's who they have. All right. And, of course, the District 3, that would be District 2 is Mike Crabb. District 8 is Jeanette Quinones Hernandez. And I'm going by another guide for that, so just take that in consideration. And, of course, for County Mayor Chris Messina. So there you go. Okay.
4: All right.
0: Hope that was helpful. All right. Okay. All right. And thank you for straightening me out on that school board thing there. That's where I got it mixed up. It is Ilya Adorno, A-D-O-R-N-O. Okay. All right. Thank you so much. All right. Appreciate you. Okay. All right. Very good. Okay. So anyway, once again, we'll probably go over some of those names again on Monday, but just note the time of the show. You can go back in our archive and hear it all over again. In the meantime, let's go ahead and take a break right here, Jeff. When we come back, we'll get into some other of the day's news on a Patriot Home Funding Friday on the American Adversaries Radio Show. And whatever you do, please do get out and vote. So far, the turnout has been abysmal, to say the least. So you still have tomorrow and Sunday for early voting, and then Monday is off. Nasser Dennis has done it. He's done it.
1: Me and Sharon, we went out and we did it at noon today. And
0: you did it.
1: We did it.
0: At the polling place?
1: It was wonderful.
0: Giving
3: a sticker.
0: They give a sticker. And so you got tomorrow and Sunday to early vote. Monday is off. And then Tuesday, of course, is Election Day. And don't forget, we will be doing extended election night coverage right here on the American Adversaries Radio Show.
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0: and his mama cried.
1: Poor Nostra Dennis is tearing up over here, thinking back to the Rush Limbaugh days.
2: In a Yugo.
1: That's right. Yes. That was one of our entries last night. That was the most tried to be entered entry, if that made any sense. All right. Anyway, so President Trump a little while ago wrapped up a speech. I'm sorry. He was speaking to it was a crowd pretty much of exclusively New York police officers. It was at a New York police facility in Garden City, which I guess is on Long Island. How do you say it up there?
2: Of course it is. Yeah. Long Island.
1: Long Island. I thought, all right, anyway, obviously the crowd loved him. He backs the blue, and they back him too. And he touted some pretty serious drops in crime statistics. Matter of fact, I was a bit shocked this morning to actually see one of the local stations talking about the lower crime rate here in Central Florida. But on a national level, murders are down anywhere between 18% and 23%. Let's see, robberies are down 18.5% to 19.5%. Violent crime is down 9.3% to 10.6%. Rapes are down about 18%, and aggravated assaults are down about 7%.
2: Now, what would
1: and this
2: cause
1: is, by
2: that?
1: The way, this is the first 6 months of this year versus the first 6 months of last year.
2: What could have done that? I mean, it's like the entire demographic is changing.
1: Well, something's happening. Obviously, expelling criminals who came here to this country illegally or who were welcomed in by Joe Biden, getting rid of a lot of them helps. Also, prosecuting crimes. Rather than letting criminals go, even though many judges continue to do that. There's a story just about every day of an individual. Matter of fact, you might have heard about this guy that was in a domestic dispute of some sorts, and a guy who just dropped off his 10-year-old girl at school sees what's going on. He stops to kind of be a good Samaritan, and he's running away. The guy shoots him in the back.
2: Yep,
1: the
2: good
1: guy
2: Samaritan.
1: That shot him in the back with a shotgun had just been released from jail by a judge pending an upcoming trial. And he shouldn't have been on the street to begin with, and now a man is dead as a result of it. So this is why these judge races are a big deal, by the way. But anyway, back to this. So President Trump had a lot he could brag about. The Washington, D.C. is a microcosm of this because crime is down dramatically in Washington, D.C. And by the way, the National Guard is still in Washington, D.C., helping to keep the crime rate down. And everywhere where President Trump has focused on putting federal authorities, whether it be National Guard or the Marshals or more FBI agents or whatever, it brings the crime rate down. And then if we can just keep the criminals locked up. And then, of course, you have these idiots on the Democrat side that don't want prisons at all. I think I told you last week, Jesse Waters had this guy that does, these on-the-street interviews, and he had this blue-haired young girl sitting on a park bench telling him that she didn't think that rapists should go to prison. We said, well, why not? Well, because it's not going to keep them from raping again. And I'm thinking to myself, well, if they're in prison, how are they going to be out there raping? You see, the whole point is not necessarily to rehabilitate them, but to keep them from raping again, get them off the street.
3: To protect the law-abiding citizens.
1: But, and unfortunately, this is a young person, so she potentially is going to be voting for a long time. And then you have Dearborn, Michigan, which is an absolute ungodly mess. The chief of police up there is, I believe he's a Muslim himself. He's pro-Muslim. Of course, you have a very large population of Muslims there. And I believe the whole city council is Muslim. And so now some of the other people in the town want to, I guess, turn out at a city council meeting, but he doesn't want them there.
2: Yeah, here's the story. Dearborn, Michigan police are in full panic mode, is how this story from Gateway Pundit starts. Police Chief Issa Shaheen released a video message urging residents to stay away from next Tuesday's city council meeting because he says anti-Islam protesters from outside the city are going to plan to come into Dearborn to rile up the crowd and to cause havoc. He says, please stay home, because if you don't come out, then that's not what they want. They want they They're coming here for one reason, to provoke a reaction and generate attention. If nobody shows up to react, they have nothing.
1: So what he's doing is he's telling Dearborn residents to stay home and not be a participant in what he's calling this planned confrontation.
2: Well, here's the thing, then. If they go past this meeting and they obey him, well, then nobody protested when we said what we were going to do. Nobody raised any objections at the meeting on August 18th.
1: Well, I think what he's saying is that he doesn't want Muslims to come out in kind of a counter-protest of these people that he's claiming are going to come in to protest Muslims. So he's asking that they basically don't take the bait, I think is what he's saying here, that these outsiders are going to come here and try to make a big issue of you being here, so don't be here. And that way there will be no big issue, and then it'll go away quietly, presumably.
3: Yeah, that's one way to look at it, right?
1: Yeah, yeah.
2: This kind of reminds me of the flip side of what the Klan used to do in the 80s. You remember their big march in Skokie, Illinois?
1: Yes, that's right.
2: Well, they also had a march in my hometown of East Meadow, New York.
1: Really?
2: Which is a mostly white, mostly conservative suburban town. And about 500 people came out and lined the streets like it was a Memorial Day parade, and they booed these 20 or 30 Klansmen.
1: As they marched
2: They came
1: by.
2: Up one road, they turned right, they went down about three blocks, and it was over.
1: Yeah.
2: That's, they want a reaction, they want a confrontation. All they got was boo.
1: Right.
2: You yeah. suck. Go yeah. home.
1: Right, right. So maybe the same thing will happen here in Dearborn, but what the police chief also doesn't want is attention on his city. And that's what he's really afraid of here, is that these outsiders will bring outside attention to Dearborn. And maybe more people in the country with eyes on Dearborn might be a little bit more suspicious of the goings-on in Dearborn.
2: Well, Nick Shirley, James O'Keefe, all it takes is those guys to come in and just spend a day there.
1: Yeah,
3: and if you get a chance, look at what James O'Keefe did in Minnesota this past week in Election Day. Unbelievable.
1: He basically adorned himself in a burqa, I guess is what it was.
3: Yeah.
1: Well, tell the rest of the story.
3: So James O'Keefe adorns himself in a burqa, goes to vote in Minnesota, claims he's Muslim, and says, I can vouch for my eight buddies here. And they said, okay, just come right on in. No ID, didn't have to remove the burqas, and they just walked right in and let them vote.
1: Yeah.
3: And he's got it all on film.
1: Yeah.
2: OMG.
1: This is
2: O'Keefe Media Group, that's the name of the group.
1: Yeah, that's right.
3: Yeah, and one other thing, too, I wanted to mention. In Trump's speech today to the law enforcement people in Long Island, in the middle of his speech, when he was talking about children being killed, Trump stopped his speech, walked down off the stadium into the crowd, and hugged Magdalena Martinez and retired New York Police Department Sergeant Jesus Freitas, whose 12-year-old son Jacob was killed by a stray bullet in the Bronx. So you won't see that on TV. Caroline Levitt posted it on social media. So go to Caroline Levitt's X account. You'll see it. It's a touching moment.
1: Yeah.
2: Yeah. One little correction. When you're on Long Island, you're not in Long Island, you're on Long Island. The only time you're in Long Island is after you die. Then you're literally in it.
1: Then you're in it.
2: You can be in the Bronx, you can be in Manhattan, but for some reason, you're on Long Island.
1: Okay. All right. Thanks for the geography.
3: Duly noted.
2: You know.
1: Okay. All right. In the meantime, thanks again for tuning in for this hour. We got a whole another hour to go. And when we come back, Cecilia Brooks. What is she called again? The brick what?
3: The brick wall.
1: The brick wall is going to join us for a little while to talk about a great, fun wrestling event right here in Orlando tomorrow night. Okay, stick around for that. And then, of course, Blue Darter football after us right here live tonight. And don't forget the Jags tomorrow night, 4 p.m. right here live.
4: Florida's stronger, conservative voice.
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6: News this hour from Town Hall. I'm Keith Peters in Washington.
5: An American missionary kidnapped in October in Niger is free.
6: Missionary organization SIM International says Kevin Rydout is in good health and in the care of U.S. officials and will soon be reunited with his extended family. He was kidnapped on October 21 by three armed individuals. No group has claimed responsibility. Niger has faced attacks from armed groups, including those linked to Al-Qaeda and the Islamic State. The U.S. Embassy in the capital, Niamey, issued a security alert after Rydout's kidnapping, warning that American citizens remain at a heightened risk of kidnapping in the country, which is currently ruled by a military junta that took part in 2023, ousting Western partners and aligning with Russia. I'm Charles Dillard-Lesma.
5: Law enforcement charge a suspect with two felonies after the person is seen on surveillance video defacing a dearly loved monument in Washington, D.C. Correspondent Laura Winters reports.
7: Jeanine Pirro, the U.S. attorney for the District of Columbia, says the suspect caught on surveillance camera spray painting the stone at the World War II memorial is identified as Melissa Ferris, 41, from Kentucky. She also is accused of pouring liquid soap into the fountain to make it bubble up with white foam like you would in a bathtub. Pirro on her X page writing, vandalizing our World War II memorial is a despicable attack on a sacred monument honoring the Americans who fought and died for our freedom. Those Americans include my father and grandfather. Laura Winters reporting.
5: The Trump administration has asked the U.S. Supreme Court to allow the White House to continue construction on its $400 million ballroom project while it appeals a lower court's order to halt the work. On Wall Street, the Dow down by 107 points, the S&P 500 lower by 13. More on these stories at townhall.com.
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13: January 20th, 2017 will be remembered as the day the people became the rulers of this nation again. We assembled here today are issuing a new decree to be heard in every city, in every foreign capital, and in every hall of power. From this day forward, a new vision will govern our land. From this day forward, it's going to be only America first. We do not seek to impose our way of life on anyone, but rather to let it shine as an example. We will shine for everyone to follow. There should be no fear. We are protected, and we will always be protected. We will be protected by the great men and women of our military and law enforcement. And most importantly, we will be protected by God. We stand at the birth of a new millennium, ready to unlock the mysteries of space, to free the Earth from the miseries of disease, and to harness the energies, industries, and technologies of tomorrow. A new national pride will stir our souls, lift our sights, and heal our divisions. Your voice, your hopes, and your dreams will define our American destiny. Together, we will make America strong again. We will make America wealthy again. We will make America proud again. We will make America safe again. And yes, together, we will make America great again. Thank you, God bless you, and God bless America.

0: everybody. Welcome to hour number two of the American Adversaries Drive Time Now Primetime Radio Show, coming to you live as we can be from the Relaxing Comfort Studio on AM 950 and FM 94.9. The Answer. You've got Pierce Outlaw, Nostra Dennis, and myself, Christopher Hart, in the Relaxing Comfort Studio. Jeff Sinis is on the bridge, and I am on the crystal clear Thompson Jewelers Diamond microphone. And I failed to welcome earlier in the show our WACX TV audience, but thank you folks who've been watching out there on the tube. And of course, that is WACX, the Super Channel 55.10. Don't forget to catch Lori Cardoza Moore right here Sunday nights at 9 p.m. on Focus on Israel. That would be the Super Channel 55.1. And once again, thank you folks who are out there watching on our Rumble channel, American Adversaries. Well, we're going to divert away from the news here for a few minutes and talk about something really important, and that is pro wrestling. And, of course, you got a great pro wrestling event going on right here in the city of Orlando tomorrow night. It's actually down at the Dr. James R. Smith Center on Bruton Boulevard, which is down in southwest sort of area down there, kind of like off John Young Parkway by the big First Baptist Church. And this is being produced by DDA Production and All Combat Wrestling. DDA is the Devon Dudley Wrestling Academy. So we have one of the wrestlers on the line with us now. And look out. Here comes the...
1: Hey, yo.
0: Yeah, that's right. Hey, y'all. Here comes the brick wall. Cecilia Brooks. Cecilia, thanks for being with us this afternoon. How you doing?
2: Good. Thank you so much for having me.
0: I appreciate you being on the show. So who are you wrestling tomorrow night?
2: Unfortunately, I'm wrestling my former best friend,
0: Kylie Fuego. I'm sorry, say that again?
2: My former best friend.
0: Jeff, we can barely hear her. Can we clean up that line just a little bit? Okay. All right. Let's try it again here in a second. Once again, this is tomorrow night. It's a double feature. You got one night, two promotions, Total Unity. Okay. So this is the doors open at 4 p.m. The tickets are available on Eventbrite. Just go to Eventbrite and type in Rebound, and that should get you there. And the tickets, advance tickets, are $15, and admission is $20 at the door. Just let me know when we can try this again, Jeff. Okay, all right, Cecilia, now, are you there?
2: Yes, I'm here.
3: Oh, much better.
0: Much better. Okay, so once again, who are you wrestling tomorrow night?
2: Unfortunately, I'm wrestling my former best friend, Kylie Fuego.
0: Former best friend? What happened?
2: I started to notice things as we were hanging out. She's new to this business, and she was doing a lot of things that I was doing, copying things that I was doing, riding my coattails. And it kind of seemed like she was using me just to get her foot in the door. And unfortunately, it worked for this because I'm giving her the biggest match of her career already. But unfortunately, it's going to end in a loss for her. So
0: you're going to teach her a lesson, I take it,
3: right? A little payback.
2: Absolutely.
3: Coming, right?
2: Exactly.
0: All right.
2: Exactly.
0: Now, I understand that you're the bad girl, but you do it good. Is that right?
2: Exactly.
0: What does that mean? Are you mean to the other girls?
2: I mean, if people want to take it as being mean, I'm just straightforward. So if they take that as a threat, then that's just them and how they view me.
0: Why the brick wall? Why are you the brick wall?
2: Again, you just have to look at me in the ring. Everything I do in the ring is just powerhouse. I just run through people, and it's very hard to find good competition around here because, again, no one's like me.
0: How long have you been wrestling?
2: I would say I've been wrestling full about a year, year and a half.
0: Why'd you get into it? What inspired you to become a pro wrestler?
2: Since I was little, I've been watching. Of course, everyone's story is pretty much the same. They've watched since they were a kid. But just the way I've always been since a kid, I've been an actor. I've been wanting to be the center of attention. I loved it. I thrived it. And when I watched it, I just something that I've always wanted to do. And everyone that I told that to growing up, they actually believed in me. And they said, like, I can see you doing this. Don't stop. And I never did. I put my foot down. I moved from Ohio to Florida by myself, packed everything up and left, and started chasing my dreams, and I'm just making things reality now.
1: Cecilia Nostradamus here, big wrestling fan, and I just want to know, do you have any favorite wrestlers from your childhood, male or female, who you helped
2: yes.
1: inspire you?
2: John Cena is my number one.
1: Uh-huh.
2: I'm actually new. My nickname as a kid was Cena.
1: Nice.
2: So all my friends from back home call me Cena, and so that's how much I love him. So I definitely grew up watching him. Natalia, Nikki Bella, the Bella Twins. Those are the girls that I loved growing up, too. Total Divas was a big part of the reason why I started wrestling as well. Just seeing the lifestyle they lived, I wanted to do very bad. And now I'm here. And
1: Pierce.
3: So, Cecilia, the guy sitting in the booth in there that I answered the phone, his name's Jeff, and he was running his mouth a little bit. He said that he was going to come off the top rope on you tomorrow night, and he invited me to come out and film the event. So tell all of our audience what you're going to do to Jeff tomorrow night.
2: If he has the huevos to do that, then it will not be pretty. Just the same result that I'm going to do to Kaeli Fuego, I will gladly do to him and anybody else that wants to step up to me in the ring.
0: What's your finishing move?
2: It is called the breaking point.
0: The breaking point. Is that like a tap out of a submission move?
2: Nope. So it's a big forearm shot to the back of the head. So,
3: Jeff's going to reach
0: forearm back to the back of the
1: head. I am scared.
3: Jeff's going to reach the breaking point. And same goes for you two clowns, too, if y'all step up.
1: No.
0: That's right.
1: Only sparring I do is on the telephone.
0: That's right. Jeff showed me some pictures of when he was at the match, I guess, the last time, and you did some selfies with him. And I really liked your outfit. Now, did you come up with that yourself? Did you design your own outfit? How does that work?
2: I did not. There was a designer that I found on social media. She does a lot of people's clothes. She does some wrestlers and WWE's clothes as well, or their outfits. And I styled it. I let her know like the colors I wanted, the design I wanted, and she just made it, and it turned out great. So I think I'm going to do a bunch of different ones like that, just in different colors down the line. But yeah, I love the sparkle. I love that glitter, and it makes me look badass, so...
0: Well, it certainly is a great outfit. By the way, we do have two pairs of tickets to this event, Rebound, tomorrow night. The doors open at 4 p.m. It's fun for the whole family. Believe me, the kids will love it. The wife will love it because the kids will love it. And Dad will love it because the wife and the kids love it. And guys, if you're single, you'll love it too. So it is tomorrow night, and that is at the James R. Smith Center, Dr. James R. Smith Center, which is down on Bruton Boulevard. That's just off John Young Parkway down by the big First Baptist Church down there. And so this is Rebound. Once again, you can get tickets at Eventbrite if you want to buy them. They're $20 at the door, $15 in advance. Or if you want to call us right now, we have two pairs to give away. And Jeff will get your information and he'll hook you up. And Jeff will be there tomorrow night. And
3: he'll be the guy leaving in the back of the ambulance. He's going to reach the breaking point.
0: All bruised. Up.
2: Don't do it, Jeff.
0: All bruised up, absolutely. So, go ahead.
1: Got a question for you again. Tell us, if you can, about the Battle of the Amazonas. What is that about?
2: Actually, I'm not. I just got booked on that not too long ago, so I don't have too much information on it. Again, I'm willing to just step up and face anybody that is wanting to face Cecilia Brooks. So, that is that.
1: That should be fun.
3: Yeah, and Cecilia, how can we find you on social media?
2: My Instagram is CeciliaBrooks__. That's the only social media platform I use on a heavy basis. But you can find me there. Bookings, find me there. My email is AaliyahGarcia638@gmail.com. You can email me or DM me on Instagram. I answer to everything. But yeah, your future star's here, so book me.
0: Just wrestling in the Central Florida area, or have you been wrestling elsewhere?
2: Anywhere that wants me, I'm willing to go.
0: Anywhere you're willing to go. Okay, all right. Now, of course, you know here in Orlando, the WWE has their training facility. Have you been over there to at least check that place out?
2: Nope, I have not yet. Like I said, I just started wrestling like heavily, having matches about 7 or 8 months ago. So I've had two matches in front of a crowd. This will be my third one tomorrow. So everything's starting to heavy flow now. I'm getting booked everywhere. So one step at a time. And when they're ready for me, I'll be ready for them.
0: Okay, once again, Cecilia Brooks, The Brick Wall. And once again, Rebound is tomorrow night. Going to be a lot of fun, once again, for the whole family. If you'd like a pair of tickets, you can call us now, 407-774-8255 is the number. I take it your goal is to go all the way up to the WWE.
2: Absolutely. I feel like that's everyone's goal, make it to the top.
0: Now, did you work directly with Devon Dudley? Is he actually a hands-on trainer?
2: Yes. Yes, he is. He is very hands-on. Anybody's welcome to come and join the school. It's one of the best schools in Orlando. And now we're doing these shows every couple months, so it's going to be a better way for you to get your name out there faster. And who better else to do it than Devon Dudley himself?
0: What has been the hardest thing to becoming a pro wrestler to you, for you?
2: Going into it when I first started a couple years ago, obviously I knew it was going to be difficult, it was going to be tough, but the mental breakdown it has on you, I didn't realize how mentally draining it can be. You could be as confident as ever, and then you go in there and you completely shut down. And I think that's been the hardest thing for me, is my confidence. But now I'm on a whole other level of my confidence, and now I know what I can do and what I'm capable of. But yeah, I would definitely say going into it with confidence and the headspace it takes up on you.
0: Now, back in the old days, when someone would come in and to an academy or whatever, say, I want to be a pro wrestler, oftentimes they would put him in the ring with a wrestler and have that wrestler what they would call stretch him. In other words, hurt, you know, make them feel the pain of being a pro wrestler. Did that happen to you?
2: Yeah, so Devon actually told me not too long ago. So we have this drill. When you first start the school, you go through like some of the training with our strength and conditioning coach. And then when you get in the ring, you have to do the bump drill, which teaches you how to bump. So you do a squat for about a minute and a half. Then you have to bump as many times as he blows the whistle. Then you have to get back up. Hold your squat again for another minute and a half, and then start bumping again a bunch, and then you hit the rope.
0: And
2: tried to break me. He purposely tried to break me and didn't think that I was going to come back the next day, but I did. And he said right there he knew I had something in me, and he was very surprised that I came back because he pushed me a little harder just to see if I would break.
0: Well, I guess that's how you find out. Somebody's
1: you can't break a brick wall.
2: You can't break the brick wall.
0: Uh-huh.
2: Cannot break.
0: You know, I have to admit, I have been in a wrestling ring once or twice, and I found it to be a very unfriendly environment. I mean, the ropes aren't actually ropes; they're steel cables, right?
2: Yep, absolutely.
0: Go ahead. You were going to say one eye something.
2: When I first hit the ropes my first couple times, my whole back was black and blue. So it is not easy.
0: Yeah, I know. I mean, you have to learn how to do it. I mean, you see these guys like John Cena. He would enter the ring and he would start bouncing off the ropes all over the place. Right?
1: No big deal.
0: Like they're rubber bands or something, but they're actually steel cable, surrounded by a small, you know, thin layer of vinyl plastic, right? That makes it look like a rope.
2: You start to grow like a callus in your back, to where you get used to it. Now, when we hit the ropes, we don't feel it, but when you first start, it feels like barbed wire is hitting your back. That's exactly what it is. So you definitely have to build that callus up.
0: So when people say it's fake, they don't know what they're talking about, do they?
2: Nope. And I think that's why a lot of wrestlers and people that are pro wrestlers get so frustrated, is because you don't know the half of the things that we have to go through to call it fake. So I think that's why we all get very, very frustrated, because it's nowhere near fake.
0: Well, I tell you what, The Brick Wall in action tomorrow night, ladies and gentlemen. And once again, you can see them for $20, admission at the door, 407-774-8255. If you want a free pair of tickets right here tonight, you can have them and see Cecilia. Do you know how many other matches are on the card tomorrow night, Cecilia?
2: I believe there's 10, if I'm not mistaken, if nothing else got added. Yeah, so 5 from BDA and then 5 from the ACW.
0: And then also you do like meet and greets where you'll, you know, like get selfies with the fans and stuff?
2: Yes. So I'm going to be there early. Whoever wants to come when the doors open, I'm going to be there early. I'm going to be selling my merch. I have 8x10s, pictures, whatever you guys want to do. I will be selling those. A couple of the other wrestlers there are going to be doing it. And I believe Devon's doing his as well.
0: Yes, he is indeed. He's on the flyer we have here.
2: Yeah.
0: And so that's once again tomorrow. And you can find out more. Jeff, can you give me the website for DDA? Okay, we'll give you the website for this too. But once again, you can get tickets at Eventbrite. And also, you can get them at the door. And the address for the Dr. James R. Smith Center is 1723 Bruton Boulevard. 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Well, Cecilia, it sounds like it's going to be a great night tomorrow night. We wish you all the luck in the world. Bring home the victory.
2: Yes. Also, by the way, it is Devon Dudley Academy for the Instagram site.
0: Yes, Devon Dudley Academy. Okay, I got
2: That's the Instagram for BDA. Yep.
0: Oh, gotcha. Okay, very good. All right. Well, thanks so much for being with us tonight, and we look forward to running into you at some point.
1: Yeah, but not too hard.
0: That's right.
2: Not too hard.
0: The brick wall.
2: Thank you,
0: Cecilia Brooks.
2: Thank you guys.
0: All right. Thank you so much.
2: Thank you guys so much for having me.
0: All right. You're welcome. All right. There you go. Tomorrow night it's gonna be a lot of fun. I mean, it's a great way to unwind and just have especially family fun if you have kids. They would love it too, and the wrestlers do get up close and personal with you, and sometimes that's even when they're wrestling, they get up close and personal with you. So if you want to have a lot of fun, I think we still have a pair of tickets to go. 407-774-8255 is the number. We'll take a break, come back, we've got some more news we're going to get to, and then of course the Killer Bee is going to join us live from the Hive, and we'll talk a little politicking and some wrestling with him too, because you got the Cauliflower Alley Club annual convention coming up in just a couple of weeks.
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2: What's new, pussycat? Whoa, whoa, whoa. What's new?

0: hours and lots of hours to spend with you. So go ahead, your cute little pussycat.
1: Yeah, that was, I believe, Barbara's entry last night, and she loves her Tom Jones. So do we, Barbara. Thank you so much.
2: Losing machismo.
1: That's him, all right. Okay. I think I told you last night, pretty sure I did, that Vice President Vance and RFK Jr. had referred over 200 hospitals to the Justice Department for investigation into perhaps financial fraud activity having to do with transgender surgeries, I believe was the focus of it. Well, we have more on that today.
3: From the New York Post, U.S. hospitals and clinics have billed out nearly $120 million in gender-related medical treatments to minors since 2019. It's an expensive and irreversible treadmill that requires lifelong upkeep, and those with the highest billings were some of the largest children's hospitals in the country, including Mount Sinai Medical in New York and Boston Children's Hospital. The Trump administration has launched a criminal investigation, and they have a report called Wolves in White Coats, which documents what the agency calls irreparable harm to America's youth. What they'll do is they'll convince them they need the surgery and they need the hormones, and if they decide they've made a horrible mistake, well, they can certainly pay to get all that undone. And it's becoming a huge cash cow in both directions for a lot of these hospitals.
1: Yeah. More and more hospitals are now declining to do this on minors, but many of them are still out there. And once again, they're investigating this as basically fraud being perpetrated onto the patients. And something has happened to our medical industry. I think most of you know that. I think mainly because of Obamacare, it became more of a socialized medicine. For lack of a better way to put it.
2: Which was the whole point.
1: Yeah, exactly. And less of a caring doctor. And so now you had, of course, during COVID, we know that hospitals were compensated more if they had COVID patients. They got money. And then if that COVID patient was put on a ventilator, they got more money.
3: Big money, $30,000.
1: Yeah. So you had hospitals putting patients on ventilators unnecessarily so they could get the extra money. And being on a ventilator is very risky business. I mean, the person monitoring that has to really know what they're doing, or the ventilator can actually kill you. And many nurses actually complained about this, that these people were being put on ventilators and they weren't being monitored correctly, and patients who would normally, they would think, would recover would end up dying because the ventilators were not being properly monitored or improperly adjusted, because you have to adjust it properly so that it doesn't basically blow it, inflate your lungs too much or not enough. And the hospitals, once again, they're supposed to be places where they go for care. You go to get care, not to get taken. And something bad has happened in our medical industry where people's health has taken a back seat.
3: Back seat to profit.
2: Corporate medicine.
1: Well, and I think Obamacare.
2: Which caused the corporate medicine.
1: It changed the whole philosophy of medical care in this country. We'll be right back.

0: with SRN News. I'm Keith Peters in Washington. The Pacific-based aircraft carrier USS George Washington has begun heading toward the Middle East. As reports have emerged of mental health and supply issues aboard the long-deployed USS Abraham Lincoln. The Lincoln has been supporting the U.S. war against Iran, and its deployment has included a record-setting uninterrupted time at sea of more than 240 days. Luigi Mangione has pleaded guilty to federal stalking charges in the killing of UnitedHealthcare CEO Brian Thompson. He admitted to following Thompson to an investor conference in 2024 and shooting him on a New York City street. The 28-year-old Mangione acknowledged his actions Friday at a hastily scheduled hearing in Manhattan. On Wall Street, the Dow down by 107 points. More details at srnnews.com.
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1: Back, we are live. We are the American Adversaries, and it is a Patriot Home Funding Friday with Nostradamus, Pierce Outlaw, and myself, Christopher Hart, in the Relax and Comfort studio. Jeff Sinis is on the bridge, and Jeff tells me we still have one pair of tickets to give away to tomorrow night's Rebound event, great pro wrestling event right here in Central Florida. Devon Dudley and also the folks at Combat Wrestling are putting this event on. And let me tell you something. Just going in and seeing Cecilia Brooks wrestle, man, that's worth a ticket right there. All right, 407-774-8255 is the number if you want to snag that pair of tickets. All right, in the meantime, speaking of wrestling, it is now time to go to the Hive and poke it and get the Killer Bee to come out and buzz around with us for a little while. Killer Bee Brian Blair, how you doing tonight?
2: Doing great, Chris. How are you guys?
1: Excellent. You're closing in on Cauliflower Alley Club. Getting excited?
2: Yes, I am. It's been a lot of work, a lot of planning. I just talked to Ric Flair today. He's excited about being there. Got Bret Hart and so many others, and we're just grateful. You know, we're getting calls every day from, you know, people that need help, that made a living in the professional wrestling industry because there's no union, there's no benefits.
1: And if you'd like to help out, and if you give an invitation to the event, maybe not this year, but next year, you can join it, Cauliflower Alley Club. Easy to do. They have lifetime memberships, yearly memberships, which are only $35, lifetime $400. I mean, it's a small pittance to pay to help people in the industry who are, you know, need a little help at that particular point in their lives. And all the money goes to help these pro wrestlers. It doesn't go for administrative fees or sending out mailers or something like that. So please do help out, CauliflowerAlleyClub.org. And yeah, old Ric Flair, I mean, that's going to be exciting. Has he got any problem with Bret Hart? I mean, did they ever have any bad blood between them?
2: Probably at one time or the other, but you know, you get old enough, most people will let bygones be bygones and, you know, realize that we're getting older every day and just have a good time. Like every American should do, person in this country.
3: Yeah, the real question is who's going to die first, Ric Flair or Keith Richards?
1: Oh, gosh. Oh, God, Pierce.
3: All right. And who's going to donate their body to medical science?
1: Let's hope both of them be around a long time yet to come.
4: Well, you know the painting in the Sistine Chapel of God and Adam touching? Keith Richards actually posed for the picture.
1: Okay. Standing
4: in for God.
1: All right. In the meantime, you know, one of the advantages, Killer B, of President Trump being reelected is the treasure trove of information that is coming out via declassified documents and other things, and including the fraud investigations, which is revealing just how deep the Democrat Party's fingers were in the federal government's pockets. Just today, you had the Justice Department announce they arrested a mayor in Massachusetts who was bilking the SBA and putting some of that money in his campaign. But he wasn't alone, Nostradamus.
4: No, and this from New York, because Chris gives me all the New York stories. $55,000 in campaign contributions went from two social adult daycare centers in fraud-plagued Flushing, Queens. They went into the coffers of Kathy Hochul. Sorry, I keep getting a
1: governor of
4: thing in my throat.
1: Yeah.
4: The governor of New York. Those donations can be linked to local power broker Bao Li Zhang and Jimen Shang, who own two of Flushing's biggest daycare businesses. Problem is, the New York Post went to visit both of those locations, and they found nobody being taken care of in them. Shang runs a place called Living Well Day Center, which donated $5,000 to Hochul in 2022. That same year, it billed $5.8 million to Medicaid. Another $5,000 came from Finest Adult Daycare, which Shang also runs, and they also donated to Hochul's campaign.
1: This is very prevalent in and around Democrat politics, Killer B. You got to wonder, how are they going to survive without our government tax dollars going into their pockets?
2: Well, you're right, Chris. And between the, and that was great, Master Dennis, between the NGOs and the nonprofits, the waste, fraud, and abuse, you would think they would just be going away. But instead, we finally uncovered, thanks to the great Justice Department under President Trump, that these people are, they're turning a blind eye so that they contribute to their campaign coffers. It's absolutely ludicrous. I mean, they had one of the biggest funds ever that's dried up. They've had the Southern Poverty Law
1: Center.
2: They've had so many, you know, all these Learing centers, and it's now the coffers are drying up, and you know they're screaming louder. And their only candidate, their great hope, is AOC. I mean, it's I think it's really bad for the Democrat Party right now. And the more they keep busting these people, as soon as somebody goes to jail, into prison, and they can actually be on the front page, if the legacy media would have the nads to advertise the truth for a change, you know, it'll make a big difference. But people will find the truth, and the truth is that their coffers are drying up because the fraud's drying.
1: And you see that the effect on the Democrat Party, for instance, they're in the hole. I mean, they just borrowed money on their facility, the Democrat National Committee. And so, I mean, I think we're just probably scratching the surface of the magnitude of this problem, Killer B, because you have it like this mayor in Massachusetts, a fairly small city in Massachusetts, and that's a small city in Massachusetts, and you know it's got to be going on all over the country, or had been.
2: Oh, of course, and you know there's billions of dollars. I can't even trillion. If we go back 10 years, let's go back to Obama. I think that's when the real heavy duty fraud started during his terms. That you know, we wouldn't have near the national debt we have right now. It's, you know, all of our money, all of the taxpayers' money, has been funding things that we don't choose, that we don't want, and we didn't elect anybody to do. It's really a shame, and I'm glad. And again, more people need to go to jail. They need to hold people accountable. And I think that they're in a world of trouble, just like you just said, world of trouble.
1: Well, you also have, you know, wives of high-level politicians. Gavin Newsom's wife under investigation.
3: Sheldon Whitehouse,
1: the senator from, was it Connecticut, I think it is. His wife, what they were doing is their wives would set up these nonprofits, and then the government would give them a big, you know, grant. And that money finds its way back to the politician because it's his wife who got the grant. I mean,
4: and like you said, it's set up so that it's not against the law. It's just unethical.
1: Yeah,
2: exactly. And that's the key, Master Dennis, right there, is that it's not against, they've skirted the law. It's totally unethical. And sure, they get a black eye, but it doesn't, you know, refund the taxpayers their money, or it doesn't cancel out the votes that they got with that fraudulent dollar, with those fraudulent dollars.
4: In a lot of cases, they wrote the law.
1: Yeah.
3: Yeah, absolutely.
2: Right.
3: Or
2: California.
3: Or like White House, you're on the committee in the Senate that passes that spending. But Brian, I wanted to ask you about AOC now. AOC, of course, broke off her 4-year long engagement with her boyfriend, has frozen her eggs, and is lining up to run for president. Now, I think that they were never going to get married, that their relationship is purely financial, and by breaking off the engagement, he's got all the money, and nobody's going to investigate him because they broke off the engagement.
2: They must have, like, master criminals plotting out all these schemes, because they're elaborate. And, again, they skirt the law. I don't know how they sleep at night, Pierce.
3: very well on very nice pillows and mattresses.
1: I was going to say.
4: Nah, they're vampires. They don't sleep at night.
1: but they have no scruples. That's the point here. They have no scruples, no real ethical standard that they live by. It's just, you know, anything we can do to gain power, defeat the other side type stuff.
3: And I'll give you an example of that. What's the catchword of this week on the Democrat media and their talking points? It's the big tent, right, where they've brought in all the DSA, all the Muslims, because it's the big tent. And Adam Schiff even said in an interview that basically, yeah, I got no problem with it because we're going to regain seats.
1: Is that big tent going to collapse on them in the fall, Killer B?
2: I believe it will. As a matter of fact, I saw a poll where the Republicans are actually set 6 or 7 points, I believe it was, pulling ahead of the Democrats in national elections.
4: In the generic?
1: Generic poll, yeah.
3: Yeah, and Brian, speaking of polling.
2: And they're never accurate. If they say in favor of the Republicans by 6, it's probably 8 or more.
3: Absolutely. Well, look at the polling you just had in the Wisconsin's and the Democrat governor primary, where they had this Hong lady was up by as many as 25 points in the polls, and she lost.
2: The perfect example.
1: Well, that could be two things. It could be that the polls were way off, or it could be they rigged the election and stole it from her, because she was so far out there. Even the DSA people, I mean, even AOC wouldn't endorse her. She was so far to the left.
4: And you've seen her on TV. She really needs personal therapy. I'm not kidding.
1: Yeah.
4: I'm serious. She's hurting from something.
1: One way or the other, I think that race is indicative of the fact that the Democrats understand they got a huge problem, Killer B, with these DSA people.
2: Yeah, absolutely, because they're just peeing off. There's a lot of Democrats that are Americana, believe it or not. There's a lot when you think of the number. I mean, not percentage-wise, they've turned most of them radicals, but there's enough. It's almost like being the independents of your party. And they're just in kind of entrenched, you know, voting Democrat. Their father was a Democrat, their grandfather was a Democrat, their mother, whatever, and they're just Democrat by registration. But they see all this stuff going on, and they can't vote for that. They're not going to vote when they know it's going to actually hurt them.
4: Did you ever think we'd actually think of James Carville and say, the good old Democrats from the 90s, the sane ones? James Carville's a sane man, you talking about that.
2: Right, right. To see James Carville, you know, trash the radical left is really cool, actually.
3: Yeah, but, you know, there's a method to the madness, though, because the DSA is moving the Overton window so far to the left, and you saw AOC's interview on last Sunday where she's like, those statements were woke 1.0.
4: Yeah.
3: In other words, trying to distance herself from all the idiocy of her past. She's running for president, and she's going to be portrayed, because of the DSA, as a moderate.
2: Yeah, but I think you're absolutely right, Pierce, and they're going to cannibalize. They're going to eat themselves, and that's a good thing, because can you imagine AOC as president? And compare her side by side to anybody in Trump's cabinet besides Donald Trump. Oh. And it's like maybe the equivalent of a high school graduate to a Harvard grad.
4: Pick one, either Rubio or Vance against AOC in a debate. No.
3: But it's living proof, though, that politics is like pro wrestling.
1: Well, hey, if you got the right gimmick and know how to work the crowd, you can go a long way in the business.
3: I know these things. I read the book.
1: He's read the book.
2: It's a great book. It's a great book, and it so correlates everything right off. Politics is like pro wrestling, just like it.
1: All right, very good. By the way, Debbie snagged one of the pairs of tickets, And we had a caller who couldn't take the tickets after all, so we do still have one pair of tickets to tomorrow night's Rebound event. If you'd like to go, 407-774-8255 is the number. What we'll do at this point, Jeff, is we'll go ahead and take a break. We come back to Killer Bees. They're going to be with us. And don't forget the Cauliflower Alley Club Convention. Is it too late to get to this year's convention, Killer Bee, if somebody were to get a ticket tonight?
2: There might be a few left. I haven't checked. Maybe a few.
1: All right, it might be too late, but if not, certainly for next year. CauliflowerAlleyClub.org. Please go there and please join. We will be right back.
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1: All right, we are back. We are the American Adversaries. It is a Patriot Home Funding Friday. And here in just a few minutes, when we get out of here, you got to have Blue Darter football, preseason high school football. Friday Night Lights starts off the season tonight, and then the regular season kicks off next Friday night. And don't forget the Jags right here tomorrow at 4 p.m., and then throughout the rest of the season, you'll be able to hear their games right here on these stations. Speaking of AOC, Pierce just reminded us of something, Killer B.
3: Yeah, it seems like I remember one Killer B, Brian Blair, coming on this show a couple of years ago and saying that AOC was going to run for president in 28.
1: And we snickered. Killer B.
2: Oh, wow. I'm not regular Oscar Bennett, son.
4: That's right. Nostra Brian. Absolutely.
2: But not Cicater.
1: That's right.
2: She gains popularity, and these liberals don't look at, I mean, they're all about that personality and, you know, hitting those right liberal woke buttons and good looking. I mean, but she's not ugly, let's not say. I mean, if you look at a donkey and look at AOC, you see a lot of comparison.
1: The teeth. But, it's the teeth, man.
2: A mule,
1: it's the
2: I teeth. Say, but it's happening.
1: All right. You worked a lot of years with Vince McMahon, right?
2: Yes, sir.
1: What would he do if a wrestler kind of got out of line and was giving the WWE a black eye?
2: Well, if he was with the company, he'd fire him. And if it was two black eyes, he'd sue him.
1: The reason I ask is because the WNBA keeps digging themselves into a deeper and deeper hole. Nostradamus has the latest here.
4: This story about Dejounte Carrington, it does not involve Caitlin Clark. Imagine this one.
1: Or Sophie Cunningham.
4: It doesn't involve white privilege. It doesn't involve really anything except an off-court skirmish. 8 minutes left in the fourth quarter on Wednesday night when the Chicago Sky, who Dejounte plays for, was playing for against the Golden State Valkyries. Carrington approached referee Sarah Williams and Sophied a male fan sitting courtside. She pointed at him.
1: Right.
4: It's called now sophying. It's
1: right.
4: What you do.
1: Right.
4: The fan was taken away from his seat by Chicago Sky and Arena security. About 10 minutes later, he came back and sat down. And an official said the fan was cooperative after a complaint that was unfounded. We don't know what she thinks she heard. We don't know what he actually said. All we know is that she pointed him out, yanked him out of his seat, courtside seat. So he probably paid pretty good money for it, relatively speaking. She decided that she's not going to pursue it anymore. But Carrington, meanwhile, in the game, she finished with a triple-triple. This is a new thing. It's 3 points, three rebounds, and three turnovers. She didn't have a very good game.
1: No. But the point is, Carrington falsely accused this fan of insulting her and had him thrown out of the game.
4: She didn't say what he said. But
1: she falsely accused him, Killer B. It seems as though she's what we used to call a ball hog, somebody who wants all the attention. But it doesn't seem to be doing the WNBA any good.
2: No, I think the WNBA has a lot of problems now. You know, they've got a few different dominant male players that think they're women and wink, wink, and want to play in the game. And they're not sure how to handle that either. Mm-hmm. I think they've let people get out of control, and they've let the whole game get out of control rather than letting basketball be about basketball, women in basketball being women in basketball. They've tried to make it all things to all people, and it's just not.
4: And just so you know, these guys are now going to be called Joyce White, not Royce.
1: Joyce White?
4: Yes, and Enid Cantor-Friedman.
3: Yeah, but you know,
1: we're working to get Joyce White on the show, by the way.
3: But you know, DeJounte Carrington, her situation's indicative of a lot of what's going on in society. Because you go back to her upbringing. Her father was a minister. She was raised in a very well-to-do economic situation, made great grades, went to a private school, starred athletically, got a scholarship to Stanford. And then when she came out of Stanford, all of a sudden we've got the blonde wig, the big eyelashes, you know, the white privilege tweets, and all the curious antisocial and radical behavior.
4: Yeah, her father spent 8 seasons in the NFL. Her mom ran track at Northern Arizona University. And she doesn't have the weirdest name in the family. She's got a cousin named Grey Poupon.
2: Wow. Yeah. You think it's the university or the upbringing?
1: The university, I think, you know, these schools of higher education make people stupid instead of making them good, smart citizens. But I think Pierce is right. I mean, this is indicative of sort of a bigger thing going on here that the WNBA finds itself at the center of. And that is what I would call the reverse discrimination that started under the Obama administration, where he rekindled, racist feelings towards people again in this country, but in a sort of a retribution kind of idea that we're going to hate on white people because a bunch of white people used to hate on black people, Killer B. It doesn't seem to me to be working out well for anybody.
2: No, but it was highly effective in 2008 and forward until people started catching on. You know, you think about it, I get a mailer that says Chris Hart's a racist, and wow, that kind of hits home. Nobody likes racists. I mean, no normal people like racists.
1: Right.
2: And, it really stuck. And until you really investigate, until people really got wise, this has been highly effective. But now, you know, it's like, what is it, the guy that cried wolf, you know, he cried wolf so long that nobody believed him.
3: And, you know, when people are called racist in the political arena and in the culture, the burden of proof is not on the accuser, then it becomes on the accused.
2: Right, exactly, exactly.
3: And it doesn't matter what evidence.
2: When did you stop beating your wife?
1: Yeah, that type of question. Absolutely.
2: Right.
1: Absolutely. Well, we'll see where it goes from here. They did, I guess the ownership did convene some sort of a powwow and decided that currently they have no issues with their requirements to be in the league.
4: Here's the problem. If they decide that it's got to be genetic, there are probably going to be calls to have all WNBA players tested to make sure they are XX. And I'll bet you there's a couple that might not pass that test.
3: Yeah, one that played at Baylor University.
4: Griner.
3: Yeah, you know, and these women had a meeting to define what a woman was and left that meeting with no definition.
1: And they said it would take a long time to resolve it, Killer B.
4: It could ask the Supreme Court.
2: Yeah. I mean, I think they're in trouble, and I think that it's going to be interesting to see. I can't tell you what's going to happen, but I don't think it's going to be good for the WNBA. I think it's going to cost them a lot of money and fans as well.
1: Yeah,
2: people are getting tired of this revenue besides lawsuit money.
1: Yep. There you go. All right. Well, once again, we're going to try to get Joyce White on the show with us and see what Joyce has to say about it. All right. Killer B, thank you so much. Have a great week as you continue to prepare for the Cauliflower Alley Club gathering. All right. We love you, brother. All right.
2: Thank you.
1: All right. Okay. And once again, that's CauliflowerAlleyClub.org. And don't forget to get a copy of his book or more and spread them around. Truth be told, you can get it on Amazon by B. Brian Blair, or, of course, you can get it at thekillerbees.net, thekillerbees.net. Okay, Blue Darter football next. 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We're going to keep fighting so we can keep on winning. Whatever you do, keep the faith. 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
14: 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I'm Roger Franklin Williams, joined by Joe Ferraro. 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And Central Florida Audiology, Dr. Amy Davis. I'll be telling you more about Central Florida Audiology later in the program. 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But first, let's go to Joe Ferraro. And it's turned out to be quite a pretty decent night for a hot August afternoon for football here at West Orange.
15: You know, it was a little dodgy this afternoon with a lot of the rain. There was some lightning happening. Everything got delayed a little bit. But you're right, Roger. The clouds broke. The sky's beautiful. The field might be mildly moist because it was raining a little bit. But I think everything's going to be perfect for tonight's ball game.
14: And when speaking of moisture, I think the field will be somewhat wet, and that will affect the ball. And generally speaking, that will have some effect on the game. But we've got cloudy sky. I mean, good-looking skies. In fact, blue skies we're looking at right now at West Orange. I want to remind everybody, even though this is a passionate rivalry and a long-time rivalry between Apopka and West Orange, this is a preseason classic game. So this game is not a regular season game. It will not count towards both teams' official records, and it won't have any bearing on the playoffs. However, a lot of interesting angles for tonight. And the first of all is just for both teams, fans of both teams, and high school football fans in general. Start of a brand new season, and a lot of question marks about both teams. A lot of fans of both teams eagerly anticipating what they're going to see tonight.
15: Huge question marks. Now, I said earlier, I'm anticipating good things tonight for the Blue Darters. You know, they had a rough patch, per se. Things kind of worked out in training, and we're going to see the results of all that tonight.
14: Well, I think that's the first major point that I would talk about tonight for in terms of Apopka. And I do want to say West Orange coming in off of an outstanding season. If I'm not mistaken, they went 10-2 last year, made it into the playoffs, and achieved victories in the playoffs. Apopka had, just a devastatingly negative situation last year. But the point that I would make is the tremendous difference between Apopka Blue Darter football this time, literally on this anniversary, this year as opposed to last year. Last year we were reeling we had one returning starter, basically, and most of our roster was comprised of players that would have normally been on the freshman or JV teams. That's because we had a defection of 30-plus players after spring football. Coach Rolson resigned. Coach Marcus Neeson was taken over as a brand-new head coach. Virtually no players to deal with. A program in deep despair and disrepair. And facing the toughest schedule, arguably the toughest schedule in the state of Florida. So that's where we were last year, and our preseason game was with one of the elite powers in the state of Florida last year. Here we are now, just a year later. Coach Marcus Neeson has really done incredible job. I would say Herculean effort off the field, rebuilding Apopka Blue Darter football, being active and visible in the community, reaching out to all aspects of the Apopka community. We have a roster now of 51 football players drafted out tonight, based on the roster that I have. Coach Neeson told me earlier this week that we have over 100 players in the program. So we have a healthy, a large varsity roster, healthy JV roster, and a freshman team. That's significant because a lot of schools no longer have freshman football.
15: That is my understanding as well, and it's a great farm system for Apopka Blue Darters.
14: So Coach Rolson has just done, Coach Neeson, can't say enough good things about the job that Coach Neeson has done. Really, working hard doesn't even scratch the surface. Really, just getting out into the community, being positive and upbeat, and being influential, being persuasive to a whole generation of football players. And along the lines, as you said, Joe, you're expecting to see a positive thing tonight for Apopka. Many of the players, as I look at the roster, many of the players we have dressed out tonight are guys that got a lot of playing time last year as freshmen, as sophomores, and juniors. And most of those guys would not have gotten a lot of playing time under more normal circumstances. So that speaks to two things. One, a lot of guys got experience they would not have had. The second, and even most important thing, those guys have remained in the program. So those guys stayed with Apopka under the most adverse circumstances this program has ever had. Those guys hung in there with us, and I know they're excited about a brand new season on a more level playing field. And speaking of which, the guys look sharp. Both teams look really sharp in their uniforms. I know Apopka has brand new uniforms. Looks like West Orange might as well. Apopka in blue pants, royal blue pants, white jerseys with blue numbers, and our traditional blue Michigan Wolverine style helmets. That's a tradition that Coach Darlington brought with him to Blue Darter football. West Orange looking really sharp as well. They're dressed out in orange jerseys, blue pants, royal blue pants, and orange helmets. And we appear to be close to having the national anthem here at West Orange. We're glad you're joining us, and we're very eagerly anticipating this preseason football game.
15: I think they're just waiting for the teams to take the field before starting the national anthem. At least that's the way it would appear right at the moment.
14: And one thing I always take great pains to mention during these during the preseason games and the spring games is that whereas we have total normal game type conditions, I mean referees, packed stadiums,
15: bands,
14: cheerleaders, band, the whole nine yards, the actual game is more of an exhibition game, where it is an exhibition game, in that it doesn't count on the regular season record, it doesn't count towards the playoffs. The reason for that...
15: Bragging rights.
14: The point is for the coaches to really get a good look at their team. You know, and the point I'm making is that many coaches handle it different ways, even 180-degree different ways. Some coaches play their starters the whole game. They go all out to win, just like it's a regular season game or even a playoff game.
15: Mm-hmm.
14: Other coaches use this as an opportunity to play a lot of people, to get second team players in there, third team players. Some coaches put their JV out there for a quarter or for a significant part of the game. So I caution everybody not to put too much stock into who wins and who loses, because really the purpose of the game is to tune up, if you will, for your first regular season game.
15: Evaluate your A team, because you never know. There could be a diamond on the B or C team. And you play them, all of a sudden they look fabulous. You're going to push them straight to the top.
14: And, of course, some coaches tinker with their offensive schemes, their defensive schemes. They might try something in this preseason classic game that they wouldn't try in a regular season game, either on offense or defense. So that's the framework of the kind of game this is. And once again, I urge everybody not to put too much stock in who actually wins or loses the game. Now, having said that, I realize that nobody pays attention to that. Everybody really is totally focused on who's going to win.
15: You're right, Roger.
14: But I feel a responsibility to give that background.
15: And the clock is ticking down, 45 seconds. Smoke is billowing from West Orange.
14: And I do want to remind everybody as well that due to weather, the kickoff for the game has been pushed back approximately 15 minutes. But that's great, because that gives us a chance to talk to you a little bit about the background of the game. Now, West Orange is... Yeah, here comes West Orange onto the field. Got a very interesting setup. They're coming out of their tunnel from their dressing room, locker room, which is under the stadium, to a big smoke show. As I said before, West Orange looking sharp, just out in orange jerseys with white numbers, royal blue pants, and orange helmets.
15: The colors are very Gator-esque.
14: Well, I think one thing significant about this, that there was a period of years there under multiple head coaches where West Orange, for some reason, did not wear their orange and blue uniforms. The last time we were over here, I think they were wearing black and purple. So, and it was impossible to read the numbers. So, pleased to see that they've got white numbers on orange jerseys, and at least from my old school perspective, they're actually wearing the traditional colors of their school.
15: And you can read the numbers very well.
10: Ladies and gentlemen, please rise and remove
14: and
10: your hats.
14: That will leave you for a few minutes as we have our national anthem from Raymond Spruce Field at West Orange High School.
10: To honor those who support our freedom at home and abroad. The American flag bearer and the commander of the guard, Cadet Colonel Hayden Dalton. The Florida flag bearer, Cadet Technical Sergeant Logan Wetmore. The lead rifle is Cadet Staff Sergeant Landon Allen. The rear rifle is Cadet Senior Airman Max Silva. Please join the amazing West Orange High School band under the direction of Ken Boyd, Garth Steger, and Colin Urbina in the playing of our national anthem.

0: wonderful rendition of our national anthem by the West Orange Marching Band. I'm Roger Franklin Williams, joined by Joe Ferraro. We're coming to you live from Raymond Screws Field on the campus of West Orange High School for tonight's preseason classic, the Blue Darters versus the West Orange Warriors. Color guard is now coming off of the field, and Apopka's captains and West Orange captains are lined up and are beginning to approach midfield for the coin toss.
1: Referee, Kerry Jackson. Umpire, Jamal Taylor. Headline judge, Sherwin Brown.
0: One thing, item of note is that, as I said before, if I'm not mistaken, Apopka and West Orange have played during the regular season every year since West Orange was founded in 1975, when the two schools from Ocoee and Winter Garden merged. The previous Ocoee High School merged with Lakeview High School of Winter Garden. And for some reason, we're not playing during the regular season this year, and I'm going to do a little homework on that and find out by next Friday night. But we're still playing them, at least, and this time it's in a preseason classic, not a regular season game. And just a little more background for that. According to John Perry, and he is a great source, the ultimate authority, I would say, as he phrased it, the public high school from Winter Garden and the public high school from Apopka had played in football every single year in the regular season since 1933. And that says before West Orange, that public high school for Winter Garden, representing Winter Garden, was Lakeview High School during the lives of many of us.
2: Captains for the Blue Darters, number 8, Griffin LeMay, senior linebacker. 11, Joshua Taylor, he's a senior running back. Also, Will Gaines Vivell, senior offensive line, number 70. And number 92, Marcus Young, he's a senior defensive lineman for the Blue Darters.
1: The Blue Darters.
0: And we'll share the West Orange captains as well. I'll read that. If Joe, they're number 12 for West Orange as
2: that
0: one
2: would
0: of the captains.
2: Andrew A.J. Chung.
0: Outstanding quarterback, yes. Number 17.
2: Number 17, Noah Nair.
0: Number 6.
2: Number 6 is Namir Coleman.
0: And number 5.
2: Number 5, D.J. McGee.
0: Those are the captains for the West Orange Warriors. You always am hesitant to speculate for many of the reasons that I just mentioned earlier. A lot of coaches choose to tinker with things, and especially their offense during these games, and other coaches choose not to reveal their entire playbook. Many coaches go very, very basic in these preseason games. Having said all that, I think it would be reasonable to assume that here come the Blue Darters onto the field, led by number 84 with our American flag, followed closely by number 19 with one of the Apopka Blue Darter flags.
2: Xavier Cruz, number 84, carrying that American flag.
0: Wonderful to see Coach Neeson maintaining that tradition at Apopka, being led onto the field by a player carrying our American flag,
2: you know,
0: red,
2: and on
0: white,
2: that,
0: and blue.
2: On that note, when we were doing the national anthem, it was excellent to see everybody standing, men removing their hats, showing respect for the flag. Absolutely outstanding, because I tell you, the past few years, you didn't see that.
0: I think you probably usually see it over in Winter Garden, because Winter Garden, in many ways, has a lot of characteristics to Apopka.
2: Yeah, so. a lot of the schools that we did go to, it didn't happen.
0: And one of the other interesting things about the matchup, and this more for the old school Blue Darters and Warriors, is, you know, even though both communities have changed dramatically, Apopka even changing rapidly every day now, that both schools and both towns have strong agrarian roots.
2: Right.
0: For many years, I would say maybe 100 years approximately, both towns were small southern Florida towns that were largely dominated by agriculture.
2: Blue Darter is going to receive the ball.
0: And strong patriotic tradition and strong faith traditions.
1: Let's play football.
0: Well, now speaking of football, it's time to for the kickoff. Kickoff will be West Orange will be kicking off to Apopka.
2: Hey, number 22, Jakarian Kemp is back to receive that ball. And there's the kick.
0: There's the kick. It's a good kick. Sails over the two return men's head for Apopka and rolls out of the back of the end zone.
1: Travel 65 yards into the end zone. Touchback. First and 10, Blue Darters.
0: Outstanding kick to start the game by West Orange on the kickoff. So Apopka fans will get their first look of the season at Apopka's offense. Of course, we registered 0 points in the spring game, a 0-0 tie with Tavares. We'll see if we can put some points on the board tonight in the preseason classic versus West Orange. And actually looks like we are in something that resembles a single wing offense. Here's a run up the middle over left guard. Good running by the runner. Didn't have much of a hole, but he ground out about three to four yards there.
1: And 4 yards.
2: Yeah, he was definitely pushing forward, moving those legs.
1: It's second and six.
0: Wouldn't say this is a single wing, but it looks like a run-oriented offense. We've got two running backs in the backfield, three actually, and one is way back about 6 yards behind the quarterback, and one wide receiver on the left. And this appears to be a fumble snap.
2: Yeah, that just totally collapsed.
0: The quarterback is under center, and the quarterback thus far has been number 13, Hunter McNenny.
1: We have a blue guard down on the field.
0: Right now we have a timeout on the field. And a Apopka player is down, being attended to. Appears to be some kind of a foot injury. Now he's getting up and it's walking off the field under his own power. Now he's jogging off the field.
2: Which is good. Good sign. Jamie Escobedo.
1: Big hand for number 51, Jamie Escobedo. He's up. Loss of one on the fumble.
0: Loss of 1 yard. That'll he's bring up a third and seven.
1: And seven.
0: For Apopka, this first series of the game in the 2026 preseason classic from the Apopka's own 23-yard line. Now, this does look like the single wing. It is a single wing. Here's a sweep around the right side. And tackle by three Warriors.
2: He took a good hit, too.
0: Yeah, the second one got a real lick on him. And a great defense by West Orange. Credit the defense. The man on the edge sealed the edge. Pushed the runner back in as exactly like he's supposed to do, and another man came along and basically annihilated him. And that's going to lose 2 yards. And Apopka will have a fourth down and nine from our own 21.
2: And it looks like they're going to go for it. But then why not?
0: Well, I mean, it looks like West Orange is lining up on offense is what it looks like.
2: Was there a fumble that we missed? There was a fumble
0: okay,
2: that we
0: in
2: missed.
0: In addition to losing 2 yards, we fumbled and lost the ball. So now West Orange has the ball at our own 21, at Apopka's 21. Here's the pass from Chung to number one, and he's got good running room, and he just pushed an Apopka player 10 yards down the field to the one-yard line.
1: Complete. And number one, you know, Calamora Johnson.
2: I mean, yeah, he just bulldozed that blue darter all the way down the field.
0: That was Yuto Kamamura Johnson on the reception and the run after the catch. West Orange first and goal from the Apopka one. Here's a handoff up the middle.
2: That's in.
0: Touchdown, West Orange.
1: Number three, Jaden Evans, right up the middle. 4-6.
0: Number three on the touchdown for West Orange, Jaden Ammons. Just a straight handoff right behind center.
2: That was easy peasy.
0: West Orange scores in two plays after the Apopka fumble at our own 21-yard line.
1: Right over the PAT. set to kick, number 7, Rodrigo Vigio.
0: Number 7 is the kicker for West Orange. They are attempting a kick, or at least they're lining up in kick formation for the extra point.
2: Somebody moved.
0: Movement along the line of scrimmage. Play's blown dead with flags.
2: Yeah, that's definitely the Blue Darters.
1: Dead ball foul.
0: Okay.
1: Encroachment against the Blue Darters.
0: Encroachment against Apopka. That'll move the ball half the distance to the goal line.
1: Half the distance to the goal.
0: West Orange remains in kick formation.
2: I'm not going to give them any ideas, but at that, I think I would go for two.

0: half the distance again. Now they're inside the one-yard line to attempt extra point. And appears, Joe, as they're going to take your advice, and they're going to go for two now. Chung is the quarterback, A.J. Chung. He's one of the best quarterbacks in Florida. Spread formation now, three wides right, one wide left, one back in the backfield with Chung. There's a snap to Chung. He gives a handoff and broken tackles. He's in the end zone for a two-point conversion. We had two men that hit him behind the line of scrimmage. Boy, thus far,
1: they didn't hit him hard enough.
0: Well, in every other, in addition to dominating in every other way, West Orange is definitely out-physicaling Apopka at this point.
1: Yeah, they are kind of like muscling them left and right.
0: West Orange takes an early lead in the 2026 preseason classic. West Orange 8, Apopka 0. Scored a touchdown and then got the two-point conversion.
1: Yeah, the Blue Darters' first possession didn't go very well for them.
0: Listening to Blue Garter football, we're glad you're here. We're pleased to report we've got a beautiful night over here in Winter Garden. Actually, we've got a few clouds, but mostly blue skies, blue and orange skies, actually, for this preseason classic. And we're glad you're joining us. We want to give a huge shout out to our friends over at Frogger's Grill and Bar. Of course, Frogger's is our friendly local neighborhood sports bar. They not only support our broadcast and all of our programs on our stations, they also support Apopka Blue Darter Athletics with their contributions to directly to the school as well. Here's a kickoff to Apopka. It's going to be hit at the one-yard line. Going to be returned, picked up by Laster. Laster's at the 20, crosses the 20, and he gets up out to the 25, maybe 26-yard line. Nice return by Laster for Apopka. Jalen Laster, sophomore wide receiver and return man.
1: Yep, out to the 25. You're right, Roger. Good eye.
0: Popkin now in a spread formation. McNinney's at quarterback. Five wide receivers. Well, four wide receivers and one running back. Two wides left, two wides right. Here's a handoff up the middle. A good, tough running by the Apopka running back.
1: You got
0: once
1: about
0: again,
1: four.
0: Yeah, not a big hole, but good yardage in traffic. Game that was number five, Jalen Parmley.
1: Yeah, he got 5 yards. Nice.
0: 5 yards, and he did most of it on his own. And that was a play where Apopka out-physicaled West Orange. At least our running back did. Two wides left, two wides right. One back in the back, single back. McNinney, the quarterback, he fires. It's complete.
1: First down.
0: And yards after the catch. First down to Popka. Beautiful looking pass play. Number 9 on the reception.
1: Now they could do it. We could take that all day long.
0: That was Johnson Neville Saint on the reception. He got yards after the catch, and that's what got the first down. Popka gets our first down of the night, trailing 8-0, 9:33 remaining first period, still very early in the game. Three wides right, one wide left, run up the middle, over left guard, big hole. Gain crosses the 40 to the 46.
1: About 7 yards out of that, maybe 8. See where they mark it.
0: Good running play by Apopka to the 46-yard line. That's the best hole we've seen the offensive line open tonight. And the runner went right through it and broke some tackles along with it. Second and 3 for Apopka from our own 41. Three wides right, one wide left. McNinney at quarterback, one back. McNinney throws deep. Got a man open, overthrew him. Going to Collington.
1: Yeah, McNinney was under a lot of pressure because he had a defender coming right at him from the left side.
0: That's all right. That's a good play. It gives the defense a lot to think about. If you throw enough of those, you're going to hit a few of them every now and then.

0: Third and three, Apopka.
1: High snap.
0: Yeah. Kemp ground out some tough yardage. The play was essentially destroyed by a snap that almost went over McNinney's head. He did a great job to leap and snag it and catch it, but that threw all the timing off. And the defense was just sitting there waiting for Kemp. Now it's fourth and about four. We at the 46. Spread, two wides left, two wides right, one back. Kemp caught. McNinney calls a few signals and looks over to the sideline.
1: Everybody's looking to the sideline.
0: Continues to look to the sideline.
1: Better hurry up and get a delay of game.
0: Fourth and three for Apopka. We're at our own 46. Apopka now calls a timeout.
1: Just in time.
0: Yes, and we'll take a quick timeout as well. 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
0: 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Fourth and three, Apopka. We're going for it from our own 46, trailing 8-0 early in the game. Here's a handoff right up the middle. He's got a hole. That's Kemp.
1: He's got it. The
0: line is pushing him down the field. Kemp is driving his legs. He's near the first down. Appears to have gotten across the first down. He did get across. Great running by Kemp.
1: Right across the 50. That was beautiful. Beautiful running. Beautiful extra effort.
0: Jakavian Kemp, number 22. Yes, he did get a nice hole. That picked up a few yards there, and then he just got the rest of it all by himself. And Kemp's not a big guy, and he just pushed the pal down the field.
1: He had a great season last season.
0: High formation. Kemp off the right side, got two or three. Got to about the 47 of West Orange. Apopka has now crossed midfield and is in West Orange territory for the first time tonight.
4: And a half. Tackle for the Warriors by number four, C.J. Bryant.
0: 7:05 remaining in the first period. We're coming to you from West Orange High School, Raymond Screws Field, for the preseason classic between Apopka and West Orange.
1: Beautiful night for football.
0: McNinney in at quarterback for Apopka. He's gone the whole way. Apopka in the I formation. Power I. Strong right. Handoff up the middle to number five. He's got five or six up the middle. Nice run and nice hole. That was number five, Jalen Parmley, senior running back for Apopka.
1: Out to the West Orange 42-yard line.
0: Apopka has about a third and a third and three from the Apopka, from the West Orange 42, apparently, 43 maybe. I formation, strong right.
1: West Orange
0: movement
1: jumped offside.
0: Along the line, flag.
1: Play. Looks like number two.
4: That's a 5-yard penalty
1: for the Warriors.
0: Penalty against West Orange. Apopka picks up another first down with the penalty. Moves the ball to the 37-yard line of West Orange. Without a doubt, this is Apopka's deepest penetration of the game. Timeout for water break. We'll take a break with 6:08 remaining in the first period. West Orange 8, Apopka 0. Apopka has just gotten into West Orange territory with a first and 10. We'll be right back on Blue Darter Football, sponsored by DeClue Brothers Insurance Solutions and by Central Florida Audiology.
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0: Welcome back to the Blue Darter Football Power I Formation. Number five takes a direct snap. Now he hits up near the 35-yard line, right through the middle, gain of one. Bring up second and nine for Apopka.
4: Second and nine.
0: Apopka at the 36 of West Orange. Without a doubt, Apopka's best drive of the night. And Joe, I'm kind of thinking here it might be time for one of those down long bombs to Collington here in a minute, maybe, or one of the wide receivers. Anyway, we're in the single wing right now, and here comes a direct snap to the quarterback who
1: and it collapsed.
0: In this case, was number five. Number five is Jalen Parmley. Normally a running back, but he was running the single wing from the quarterback position.
1: Yeah, he did a 360 and then tried running forward, but they were on him and went nowhere.
0: Interesting to note, though, the return of the single wing formation in a few plays tonight.
1: Took a loss on the play.
0: I don't think we saw the single wing at all last year. Loss of one, third and ten. Now we're in a spread. Two wides right, two wides left. Single running back, McNinney the quarterback. Snap to McNinney. Back to throw. He fires. Man in the left flat, he's wide open.
1: First down.
0: He hits him with it for a first down. That's Laster. Beautifully executed pass play.
4: Number seven, Laster.
0: They needed 10 yards. Laster went out 12. McNinney hit him perfectly. Moving the sticks now. First down to Apopka. Nice pitch and catch by McNinney and Laster. Gets the ball to the 24 of West Orange. Apopka trailing 8-0. We're still in the first quarter. 4:26 remaining, first quarter. Spread formation, two wides left, two wides right. Man in motion left to right. McNinney back to throw. He fires. Incomplete.
1: Yeah, definitely way over the receiver's head.
0: Well, it was good coverage.
1: Yeah,
0: by the corner out there, looks like number 13.
1: He was wearing a warrior on his jersey.
0: It looked like he was trying to execute an out and up, and the DB just wouldn't let him. Second and 10, Apopka. From the 24 of West Orange. Two wides right, two wides left. Single back. Man in motion left to right. Snap to McNinney. Hands off up the middle to number 11.
1: Got about 6-7 yards.
0: Up to about the 20. Good second and third effort by the offensive line and the running back.
4: Four for the Blue Darters.
0: That was number 11, Joshua Taylor. Joshua Taylor's one of the captains tonight as well. That'll bring up, we'll call it a third and six, short six.
4: Third and six
0: from the around the 20-yard line.
1: This is where he throws the bomb right into the end zone.
0: Two wides left, two wides right. Spread formation, single back. Running right up the middle, he got hammered. Handoff right up the middle out of the spread. Got stuffed at the line.
1: He was expecting a crease to be there, and it just wasn't. Never materialized.
4: Great tackle by number six, Namir Coleman.
0: Fourth and six now for Apopka. Apopka in kick formation. The holder is at the 27 of West Orange, which would make this a 37-yard attempt if we kick it. kicker is number 53,
1: Jacob Redder.
0: Snap is good. Kick was either blocked or there was some kind of major malfunction.
1: Either way, it went nowhere.
0: Yeah, the kick went literally nowhere. And West Orange will take over
1: at their 24-yard line.
0: But on the positive side, that was an outstanding drive. In fact,
1: that was an outstanding
0: drive. I don't remember many, if any, drives that good last year. So, you know, our offense looked good on that drive. And we mixed in several different formations, everything from spread formations to the single wing to the power eye. And moved the ball passing and running. Ends with a missed field goal. West Orange with the ball. Chang throws out to the right. He's got a man wide open, and he's getting yards after the catch big time.
1: Out to the 41.
0: Perfectly executed play by Chang. And the receiver, who was number 10, Mike Mikel Victor, for the Warriors. They've got a big-time passing game, no doubt about it. Spread formation, two wides left, two wides right. Straight handoff up the middle. Good tackle. Stuffed for maybe a yard. And there's like several players on that tackle as well for Apopka. They include number 3, Kemp, and number 99.
1: No gain.
0: Number 9, Dimitri Tarpley, one of 3 Apopka players on the tackle. Two wides left, two wides right. Single back. Quarterback in the shotgun. Chang, back to throw. Chang, plenty of time. He's scrambling now. Chang scrambling to his right, fires downfield, has a man. Looks like they have the first down.
4: A.J. Chung's pass complete.
0: Chung on the run, finds a receiver with a perfect throw. Winner West Orange crosses the 50.
1: And when he scrambled, he almost slipped. The field's a little wet. Yeah.
4: Gain of 9. It's third.
0: Great poise by Chung. Found a receiver, hit him with a perfect pass. Receiver made the catch. West Orange moves the chains. First and 10, West Orange from the Apopka 48 now. Spread formation, two wides right, two wides left. Single back. Chung, back to throw. Chung, going to scramble. He's at the 45. He slides at the 40.
4: A.J. Chung, the ball carrier.
0: Nice little scramble by Chung.
4: For West Orange, first down.
0: And I remember A.J. Chung from when you were here 2 or 3 years ago. I mean, he's been playing and excelling at the quarterback position for a number of years here at West Orange.
4: 1:30 to play and running.
0: 1:27 remaining in the first period. It's been a good game thus far. West Orange leads 8-0. Popka did have a nice drive all the way down the field, which ended in a missed field goal. Spread formation, two wides right, two wides right, left. Single back. Handoff up the middle and tackled in the backfield.
1: They'll take
0: great
1: a loss.
0: Great play by number 43 of Apopka. Kentrell Baker, junior defensive lineman.
4: Loss of 4.
0: It's a loss of 4 yards. You know, I said very early in the game. Yeah, go ahead.
1: Somebody probably missed an assignment because he got right through.
0: Or he just made a great play.
4: Second and 14.
0: Said earlier in the game that at least the first 5, 6, 7 plays, West Orange was dominating Apopka physically. That's not the case anymore. I'd say it's at least an even game right now physically. Our guys are really, really rising to the occasion here.
1: Everybody jumped off sides from the Blue Darters.
4: Flag on the play.
0: Flag looks like Apopka encroachment or offsides or something there.
4: Thereof. Against the Blue Darters.
0: It's against the Apopka.
4: 5 yard penalty, that makes it 2nd and 9.
0: 5 yards takes it to the 40. So they got lost 4 and then got 5 on the penalty at 2nd and 9 for West Orange. And they're in at the Apopka 40 yard line. Two wides left, two wides right. Single back. Chung at quarterback. Snap to Chung. Looks to throw. Being rushed. Fires deep down the field. Incomplete. Great coverage by the Apopka corner.
4: Pressure by number 99, Dimitri Tarpley.
0: Tarpley got good pressure.
4: Third and nine
0: and
4: for the Warriors.
0: Irish Ferrer, a sophomore DB, had great coverage. So that was just great defense on that play. Great team defense for Apopka. Third down and nine now for West Orange. Leading 8-0. 6 seconds remaining in the first period. This could likely be the last play of the first period. We'll see. Three wides now left, one wide right. Single back. Chung back to throw. He fires swing pass to the backfield and gets up across the 35 to the 34. Not enough for the first.
1: But he did get tripped up by Johnson Neville Saint. He snagged his foot, tripped him up.
0: Once again, great defense by Apopka.
4: At the end of one.
0: And that's the end of the first quarter. West Orange will have a fourth down in about four. We're going to take a break at the end of the first quarter. It's West Orange 8, Apopka 0. We're coming to you in the preseason classic from West Orange, Apopka Blue Darters versus the West Orange Warriors. 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We'll be right back for the second quarter.
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0: 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Fourth down for West Orange. Here's a pitch out to the left and tackled, and it's not going to get the first down. Great defense by Apopka. Kemp penetrated. The running back made a nice move and avoided Kemp, but then there were three more Blue Darters there backing up.
1: They read that well.
0: Another great defensive play by Apopka. And along those lines, yes, and remember last season, our defense, you know, by the middle of the season, if not before, our defense was playing just like a regular, pretty decent high school football defense, even though they were severely depleted with talent.
1: The talent always rises to the top.
0: So now Apopka takes over first and 10 from our own 29. Spread formation, three wides left, one wide right. McNerney fires down the field. He's got 84. Beautiful pass and catch. Beautiful play. That's a big gain to the 42 of West Orange.
4: Number 84.
1: That was the best pass so far.
0: Xavier Cruz, number 84 on the catch. Nice throw by McNerney. And great play call by Coach Neeson and whoever dialed that up. Nice play call. Great execution. It's to the 40-yard line of West Orange. So that was a gain of about 20 yards. McNerney back to throw. He's being rushed. He's sacked.
1: Sacked all the way back to the 50.
4: McNerney sacked. Number 99.
0: Number 99 on the tackle.
4: Darryl Bennett Jr.
0: For West Orange. Darryl Bennett Jr. on the tackle for West Orange. He just overpowered the offensive line and penetrated the backfield and sacked McNerney. Moves the Apopka back to our own, to the 48 of West Orange. Two wides right, two wides left, single back. McNinney at quarterback. Man in motion left to right. McNinney back to throw. He fires down the field, looking deep. He's got his man complete.
1: That was a great pass.
0: Inside the 10-yard line. Number four, Sion Cotton on the reception.
1: He had a defender on his heels as well.
0: Yeah, beautiful throw by McNinney.
1: Great concentration.
0: McNinney looking really good at quarterback, throwing the ball tonight. Very accurate.
4: All right, 12th man, they're at your end of the field. Let's
0: now Apopka inside the 10-yard line of West Orange. First and goal from somewhere around maybe the 8-yard line. Now Apopka goes into the single wing. Direct snap to number five. He slices off the left side, and he gets up to about the 6-yard line. Number five, Jalen Parmley. Jalen Parmley is a senior. He's playing both running back tonight, and then when we go into the single wing, he's the guy that takes the snaps. Call it maybe the 7-yard line. Second and goal from the 7. Apopka trailing West Orange 8-0, 9:41 remaining in the first half now. It's all brought to you by Central Florida Audiology and Apopka Blue Dart alum, Dr. Amy Davis. Single wing, here's a sweep around the left side. Good move by the running back. Nice spin move by the running back, who is Kemp. He's finally driven to the ground by about literally 8 Warriors, but it looked like he got at least to the 5 and may have crossed the 5.
1: Yeah, he crossed the 5. He got around 3.
0: Gain of 4 yards.
4: Third and goal.
0: Got to the 3-yard line. And that, once again, was good, solid physical football by both our offensive line and our running back, who was Kemp. One of the Kemp brothers. One's on offense, one's on defense. Third and goal from the 3. For Apopka, trailing 8-0. Power eye formation. McNinney under center. He's going to push it up forward on the quarterback sneak.
1: There it is.
0: And he's in the end zone for a touchdown. Touchdown, Apopka. Touchdown, Hunter McNinney.
1: It was just a tsunami pushing forward.
0: Brutal.
1: Into the end zone.
0: Well, Apopka's not getting out physical anymore. Let's put it that way.
4: Yeah.
0: McNinney made a great job on that, muscling it in, but he got credit to the offensive line as well.
1: Oh, absolutely.
0: They just dominated. They established a new offensive line of scrimmage in the end zone, essentially.
1: And they're going to go for 2.
0: Pop it down 8-6, going for 2. At power eye, McNinney under center. He's going to try the same play again, and didn't get it this time. Hey, worked last time. Why not try it again? And they were ready for it this time. So the attempted 2-point conversion fails. However, Popka gets on the board with another nice drive and makes the score West Orange 8. Apopka 6 with 8:36 remaining in the first quarter. We'll take a quick break and we'll come back with Apopka's kickoff to West Orange. 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
3: 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Let's head back out to the stadium. Here's Roger and Joe.
0: The kick by Apopka. Short kick taken by West Orange. He gets through the first wave of receivers. Return man cuts down the right sideline. He's outrunning Blue Darters. He's got a straight path to the end zone. Touchdown, West Orange. Wow, that was outstanding execution by the Warriors, by West Orange.
1: That's exactly what it was.
0: I think it was about 78 or approximately. It looked like he picked up the ball around the 22 or 23. Yeah, an interesting kickoff. We kicked the ball short, and it just kind of died, which for a moment there I was around the 21 or 22-yard line. I was thinking that was a good thing, but then the return man, he thought it was a good thing for him too. Picked up the ball. It looked like our pursuit got past him, and by the time he picked up the ball and started running, he had a lot of green grass in front of him, or green turf.
1: It was a straight shot right into the end zone.
0: West Orange lining up in kick formation. It's a snap. Kicks up and it's good. 8:25 remaining in the first half now. West Orange goes up 15-6. Now we'll take a break. We'll be back with West Orange kickoff to Apopka. 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
0: Welcome back to Apopka Blue Darter Football. Welcome back to the kickoff of the 2026 season, the 2026 preseason classic. We're at West Orange. I'm Roger Franklin Williams, joined by Joe Ferraro on Apopka Blue Darter Football, sponsored by Froggers, by Shelley's Environmental Services, and of course, by Community Health Centers. That was an amazing kickoff return by Uto Kamarura Johnson. Now West Orange kicks off to Apopka, taken at the 2-yard line. Coming up the middle, got a nice hole, got a big hole, crosses the 30, crosses the 40, crosses the 50, eludes the kicker. He's in the West Orange territory at the 40, he's at the 30, the 20, the 10, 5, touchdown Apopka! Wow! Back-to-back kickoff returns.
1: And that was all the way in the end zone when he caught it. That was over a 100-yard run.
0: Absolutely amazing.
1: They didn't see that coming.
0: Well, I've been watching football all my life. I don't think I've ever seen back-to-back kickoff returns. Wow, amazing. Two amazing plays. Popka responds to West Orange return kickoff return for a touchdown with our own kickoff return for a touchdown. Makes the score 15-12. West Orange. 8:10 remaining in the first half. And Popka appears to be attempting a two-point conversion, and we apparently are because we're in the power eye formation. McNinney under center, and here's the straight handoff up the middle, double and triple effort by the running back, but he doesn't make it. Herculean effort by our runner, but we was eventually stopped short of the goal. Two-point conversion fails. West Orange leads 15-12 over Apopka with 8:10 remaining in the game. And once again, we'll take a break and we'll see if there's another kickoff return when we come back. 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